0: on earth. We have the most righteous and enduring constitution on earth. We are the strongest and most powerful country on earth.
1: President Trump speaking at Mount Rushmore on Friday night. He says those are just some of the reasons why the 4th of July marks what he calls one of the most extraordinary days in the history of the world.
0: Tomorrow we mark 250 years of glorious independence and 250 years of majestic American freedom. Nothing like it.
1: At a time capsule burying ceremony in Philadelphia, Mayor Sherelle Parker said it only feels right that our nation's official time capsule would be entrusted to Philadelphia.
2: For nearly 250 years, Philadelphia has stood at the center of our nation's history. It was here that bold ideas about democracy were born.
1: Three people died and seven others were rescued after a boat capsized on a Wisconsin lake during a strong storm. Many injuries were reported Friday in Wisconsin's Walworth County as the storm toppled trees, knocked down power lines, and damaged buildings. Police are investigating the capsizing on Lake Geneva. The mayor declared an emergency and noted power outages and minor injuries. County authorities received 911 calls reporting damage and people trapped in buildings. The National Weather Service has issued a severe thunderstorm watch for the area. This is SRN News. Americans weigh in on prayer in school.
3: According to the latest from the Pew Research Center, 78% of adults believe the public schools should allow students to voluntarily pray in student-led groups. 57% think coaches should be allowed to lead their teams in prayer, and 46% support teachers leading their classes in prayer. However, strong majorities of Americans who like the idea of coaches and teachers leading prayer do not want any student to be forced to participate. Michael Harrington reporting.
1: The Supreme Court's decision not to allow a Rastafarian to sue prison officials for cutting his hair is being seen as a rare defeat for religious freedom at the high court. Experts say that the case underscores the complexity and far-reaching nature of religious freedom laws in the U.S. and the increasingly diverse faith traditions to which they apply. Christians now represent 62% of the American population. This is SRN News. Another high-profile investor is giving up on New York's rent-stabilized housing market. And correspondent Ken Lorman reports this one really gets your attention.
4: Google co-founder Sergey Brin, worth more than $265 billion, has reportedly sold his stake in a major New York apartment fund for just 6 cents on the dollar. Property managers blame Albany's rent laws and a recent rent freeze approved by New York City's Rent Guidelines Board. They say investors are fleeing, costs are soaring, and landlords can't recover expenses. Critics call it yet another warning sign for New York's housing market. Ken Lorman reporting.
1: Americans are expected to eat 150 million hot dogs on the 4th of July. The National Hot Dog and Sausage Council say that's enough to span from Washington, D.C. to Los Angeles more than five times over. More details at srnnews.com.
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And amen. God bless America. That was the Cumberland Quartet singing America. So thank God, thanks the Lord for what he's given us. We thank the Lord for this wonderful day, beautiful day, warm day, but a day we've remembered about God's wonderful blessings on this great country, the United States of America. I hope it brings a tear to your eye and a knot to your throat to hear good people sing like that about this great and wonderful country. We'll take a moment to say thank you to our Share-a-thon Day partner for today. He is Barry Duncan of Pickens, South Carolina, and he wants to sponsor this July 4th in honor of his and his wife's 15th wedding anniversary. Barry's wife has been a blessing to him with her dedication and love to our Lord and Savior. Our WTBI Internet partner for today is Waylon Randall of Toccoa, Georgia. 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And we are thankful also for the celebration of the 250th anniversary of the founding of the United States of America. Outside of our studios, it's still warm out there. It's 91 degrees at the moment. Going to be 76 as we go through the evening. And tomorrow, again, about 96 as a high. Sunday night drops to about 74. Then on Monday, the temperatures begin to drop back ever so slowly, but they do drop back. 94 degrees on Monday, 93 on Tuesday, and 92 on Wednesday. And they'll stay pretty much in the mid-low 90s for the next several days. Thank the Lord for what he gives us. West Coast Quartet, Go Right Out is what they're singing. The Bishops, the Battle Scarred Soldiers, and the Gethsemane Quartet, Wonders. Debbie Black will sing I'll Not Forget. And Chris Black Quartet will sing I'm Unworthy. Rod Black sings American Legacies. Let's enjoy more patriotic music as we go on through this Saturday evening. So stay with us, enjoy it, and leave that dial where it is. We'll do our best to be a blessing. Thank you so much for listening to WTBI.

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1: SRN News, I'm Mary Rose. President Trump, speaking at Mount Rushmore on Friday night, talked about the strength of the United States.
2: At 250 years, America is the oldest republic on earth. 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We have the most righteous and enduring constitution on earth. 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
1: The top Republican in Congress says Americans need to be concerned about a radical ideology that Democrats seem to be embracing. On the Salem News program this week on Capitol Hill with Tony Perkins, House Speaker Mike Johnson says the country is facing an unprecedented threat.
3: And what we've seen in recent months is many Mamdanis have popped up all around the country running for Congress. For a while, Tony, everybody just kind of waved that off and said, oh, that was a New York City anomaly. No, sir. It's everywhere. And we've got to confront it. We've got to take it very seriously. And we have to vanquish that, because the ideas and proposals that these candidates would bring to Congress is frightening stuff.
1: He urges Republicans to defend America and capitalism and to turn out in big numbers during the midterms this November. Visiting the National Mall in Washington, Jocelyn and Gene Kaniski talk about what it means to be an American.
4: We are all many, but we all become one, for no matter where we come from, what we look like, who we love, what we're a part of. We are still one nation, united together. That's what we make be an American.
5: One nation under God, indivisible, for liberty and justice for all. Go USA.
1: The 250th anniversary of American independence is colliding with severe weather and a heat wave as celebrations get underway across the U.S. It looks like the National Mall event is being delayed due to severe weather in the area, lightning being the biggest threat. This is SRN News.
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0: WTBI, your preaching station for the upstate, now presents the Old Time Preaching Hour. 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
1: This is a sermon preached by the late Mays Jackson. The title of the sermon is When a Loaf of Bread Costs $20. And the text that Mays Jackson chose for this message was from the book of Revelation, chapter 6,

0: And now, here's the message.
1: I heard, as it were, the noise of thunder, one of the four beasts saying, "Come and see." And I saw, and behold, a white horse, and he that sat on him had a bow, and a crown was given unto him, and he went out forth to conquering and to conquer. Now, beloved, this first horse and rider is a picture of the Antichrist riding the horse. Now, somebody said, "I believe that's the Lord." No, I know a lot of folks that believe that's Jesus, but it's not. It's the Antichrist that's making a false promise to this world. Now, people are gullible. They'll swallow anything, and the world's about ready now for the Antichrist. All the Lord has to do is come, and then, brother, the Antichrist will have it. And I got news for you. He can't have it because I'm leaving out. Glory to God. And we'll have to worry about it. Notice verse 3. The Bible said, "And when he had opened the second seal, I heard the second beast say, 'Come and see.' And there went out another horse that was red. Power was given to him that sat thereon to take peace from the earth. And they should kill one another. And there was given unto him a great sword." Now, beloved, this is war and bloodshed that follows the Antichrist. He gives a false hope and a false peace. Now notice verse 5. "And when he'd opened the third seal, I heard a third beast say, 'Come and see.' And I beheld, lo, a black horse, and he that sat on him had a pair of balances in his hand. And I heard a voice in the midst of the four beasts say, 'A measure of wheat for a penny, and three measures of barley for a penny, and see thou hurt not the oil and the wine.' And when he'd opened the fourth seal, I heard a voice of the fourth beast say, 'Come and see.' And I looked, and behold, a pale horse, and his name that sat on him was Death, and hell followed with him. And all power was given unto him over the fourth part of the earth, to kill with the sword, and with hunger, and with death, and with the beast of the earth." Now, look at this last one, if you will, please. He has all the power of the other three. And death and hell are in the saddle when the fourth seal is broken, and the rider of the fourth horse comes out. But notice, if you will, please, verse 5 and 6 will be the text for the message. "And the third seal is open. And he said, 'I heard a third beast say, "Come and see." And behold, I beheld, and lo, a black horse, and he that sat on him had a pair of balances in his hand." Now, would you notice what he says about that? "And I heard a voice in the midst of the four beasts say, 'A measure of wheat for a penny.'" Now, let me say this, and then I'm going to pray and bring you the message on when a loaf of bread will cost approximately $20. Now, here's a rider, a third rider that comes out, and the Bible said he's black, typifying famine. And the scripture said the rider had a pair of balances in his hand. And a voice was heard in the midst of these beasts, and he said, "A measure of wheat for a penny." Now, there are three measures in the Bible that are different types. There's one which is about a quart. It's a quart measure. There's another which is about half of that, which is about a pint measure. And then the third measure in the Bible is the smallest container you can find. Somebody likened it unto a grain of mustard seed when Jesus talked about faith. But the last measure he speaks of in the Bible is the one that John is talking about when he said you'll get just a teeny bit of wheat for a penny. And somebody has taken that and multiplied it into a loaf of bread and said it'll cost you over $20 a loaf. And so John said, "I saw a third beast come out," and said he cried, "What? A measure of wheat for a penny, or a loaf of bread will cost $20. Now I want you to bow for just a word of prayer, and in just a moment I'm going to bring you the message on that day, in that day when this will happen. Now, beloved, listen, the Bible speaks, and the Bible gives us truth, and the Bible gives us the way, and the Bible gives us hope in these days, even when we find what's going to happen in the days to come. And the scripture speaks about this day that'll be upon the earth when the seals will be opened. I'm going to pray in just a moment and then bring you the message. But I want you to pray, beloved. Oh, I tell you, our needs God in America. I believe that in these days that we need a revival. I've said this week several times in this meeting, we must have an old-fashioned revival. Our brother, our nation's gone. We must come back to God, or my friends, our homes will be destroyed. We must come back to God, or beloved, we'll be so confused in days to come, there'll be no victory. But I'm glad that there is a remedy. So let us pray, and then I'll bring the message. Father, I want to thank you this afternoon for every blessing we have of this rally service. I thank you for the dear humble pastor. I thank you for the choir. I thank you for everyone that's had part in the singing. Now, Lord, as we come to bring the message, we recognize that the word of God tells us that prophecy is the light that shineth in the dark place. And although we look around, and although we see the darkness of the hour setting around us, thank God some golden daybreak. Jesus is coming. Hallelujah. And when Jesus comes, we know that we'll rejoice in his presence, and because we'll be caught up in the air to meet him. So I pray that you'd give us that hope, that blessed hope, in our hearts, and instill it today until when we leave here, we can be able to say, praise the Lord. We've been stirred by the word of God and the promises of the Bible, and we'll thank you because we ask it in Jesus' name. Amen and amen. Now, beloved, I want to speak to you on the subject, when a loaf of bread are in the day of great inflation. Somebody said, preacher, I don't believe that we'll ever see that day. Well, whether you believe it, we may not see it. In fact, I doubt that the church will see it. But I believe we're going to see some hard times. I've heard people say, why, Brother Mays, the church is not going through the tribulation. I agree to that. But I believe before Jesus comes, maybe we may see some suffering and some heartache and some trial. Oh, you say, but preacher, God loves us too good. God loved Daniel, but he let him be cast into a den of lions. God loved Paul and Silas, but he let their backs be beaten, and they were cast into a prison. And God loves us, but my friend, there may be a day of suffering ahead of us. But somebody said, preacher, what about inflation? Your dollar will buy less and less in the days to come. The dollar is about shot. And I believe this, my friend, that inflation will rise and rise until the word of God says a measure of wheat for a penny. Now somebody said, preacher, what must happen before that day comes? In 2 Thessalonians we find three things that must happen before that day comes. And this is just the introduction. Let me give it to you. He said, first, there must be a great falling away. Now whether you realize it or not, beloved, we're in the greatest falling away I've ever seen. Well, there was a time when God's people would come together in victory and shouting praises. And brother, but listen, there's a falling away. Everywhere you look, churches that one time had power with God, they've fallen away. Preachers that one time stood for something have no convictions anymore. And the Bible speaks of that falling away. It says in Revelation chapter 3 that they'll be poor and miserable and naked in that day spiritually. Talking about the church of the Laodicean age. And so before that day comes, there'll be a fall away. Secondly, he said, before that day comes, the Holy Spirit will be removed. That means that the church shall be gone. Now, when the tribulation enters, I preach, are you leaving out? Yes, sir, I've got my ticket. I'm going up on the first load, and praise the Lord, I'll be back after I'm taken up with the Lord. Somebody said, are you coming back? Yes, with 10,000 of his saints. Enoch said the Lord had come. He's talking there of the revelation. But Paul talked about the rapture. And here we find, he said, except the Holy Spirit be removed. Now I believe the church will be removed before that awful time. This will be the rapture of the church. And I'm glad I believe in it. Old Horace Jones used to sing, some golden daybreak, Jesus will come. I remember 20-something years ago, I saw Brother Asbel for the first time. Or maybe not the first time, but one of the first times. And as he came and sat in the funeral there, and they sang in that funeral at Brother Harold Cyrus' little girl's funeral, some golden daybreak, Jesus will come. I sat there behind that coffin, or in front of that coffin. My tears streamed down my face as I looked at that man of God and thought about, now it's more real. He's had it as his theme song. He's talked about that blessed hope. And my friends, let me say, if you've ever lost a loved one, that's more real to you than anything in this world. That one morning, Jesus is going to step out on the cloud, and he's going to sound that trumpet, and the dead in Christ are coming out of their graves, and it's going to be a hallelujah time. It's going to be a getting up morning. Oh, you say, do you believe it? I feel a little bit of the power that's going to raise us already. I'm glad, brother, that Jesus is coming. But the Bible speaks speaks of the day of inflation and the day of the worthless dollar. It says in James 5 that the rich men will weep and the wail because their garments will be moth-eaten and their gold will be cankered, and they'll throw their money in the streets. They'll have a handful of money and can't buy a loaf of bread. The Bible said they'll weep and they'll howl. But if you've got Jesus, I want to tell you, and that day does come before the rapture, bless God, you'll have the living bread which came down from heaven. You'll have a fortification that'll stand in the darkest hour. But I say to you, there will be famines. The Bible said until the coming of the Lord, of the revelation of the Lord, there will be famines. And on this afternoon rally service, I want to give you some famines that we're going to see. First, there'll be a famine of Bible preaching. Now, I'll tell you, if there's anything we need, it's some old-fashioned Bible preaching. I get so tired of sermonettes for Christianettes smoking cigarettes. Bless God, we need some Bible preaching. We need to hear thus saith the Lord. And beloved, listen, old Amos ran up and down his countryside in Samaria, and he said, I'm not a prophet. Neither am I the son of a prophet. But he said, there'll come a day, there'll be a famine of the hearing of the word of the Lord. And my friend, listen to me. A church ought not to be known as a church that has a big entertainment program for its children. A church ought not to be known as a singing church. I'll tell you, every church ought to be known as an old-fashioned gospel preaching church where the man of God preaches the word of God. And brother, listen to me. If you got a pastor that preaches the word, you ought to hug his neck and thank him for being a man of God, and take him this book and preach into you the word of God. My old pastor died between 95 and 96. I used to go to him, his church, and I was a little boy. He'd get up and take those old sleeves and stand there and say, I'm going to preach to you from the precious word of God. And brother, he'd feed us and he'd preach myself, the Lord. I never will forget when I went to see him. He's just dying or close to his deathbed. I went in the convalescent home. Brother Carlton was with me, and I said, Carlton, watch this. A little nurse standing over said, Mr. Jackson, he doesn't know his wife. He doesn't know his own daughter, and he will not.

He said, "Brother Mays." I said, "Do you know me?" He lifted up his eyes and said, "No, I don't know you." I said, "Yeah, you do. Think now, think. You know me." He said, "No, I don't know you." I looked at him real closely. I said, "Think." He said, "No, I don't know you." And the nurse said, "I told you he doesn't know anybody." I said, "Watch this." I said, "Brother Phillips, are you still preaching?" And he looked up at me and said, "Twice every Sunday." Woo! You say, "Brother Mays, let me tell you something. Bless God, if you've ever preached, you may forget your wife's name. You may even forget your preacher boy. But there's one thing about it. You'll never forget mounting that pulpit and taking the word of God and preaching the word of God. You'll never forget it." That little nurse standing there, she said, "Well, he did know." I said, "Bless God, that's not all he knows. Watch this." I said, "Brother Phillips." I said, "Colin, come up here close." Colin said, "Boy, that's good." I said, "Brother Phillips, do you know the Holy Ghost?" And he liked to jump plumb out of that bed. He clapped his hands and said, "Sure, I know the sweet Holy Ghost." I said, "Glory to God. If you've ever had the Holy Ghost to put his arms around you, and if you've ever had the Spirit of God to comfort your lonely heart, you may forget a lot in this world, but you'll never forget the sweetness of the Holy Ghost, mister." I want to say to you on this Sunday afternoon, brother, that old man was a gospel preacher. That old man preached the word of God. And we need some gospel preaching in America, mister. As sure as your name's what it is, we need to hear thyself, O Lord. We need some preaching like had Nineveh when old Jonah came in there wiping seaweeds out of his eyes and out of his hair, preaching hell in 40 days. He said, "I had a fish ride." Now I want to tell you something. God wants you to repent, or there's judgment falling on this land. We need some preaching like John the Baptist did when he came out of the wilderness wiping honey out of his mouth and sugar cane out of his hair and cried, "Repent ye, for the kingdom of heaven is at hand." We need some preaching like Paul when he stood on Mars Hill and said one time, "God winked at your ignorance, but now hath commanded all men to repent." And they said he's a madman. Brother, we need preaching in this day in which we live. But there's going to be a famine of Bible preaching. I'm so glad, praise the Lord, I got in with this Bible-believing crowd and Bible-preaching crowd. And somebody said, "Preacher, I want you to know, my friend, it's good to come and eat to the Word of God." Oh, it's wonderful. Years ago, I was in Jamaica. Now, I like to preach in Jamaica years ago. They didn't have, well, not because they didn't have a place to sit down, but we didn't have seats for them. And they'd come and stand, hear me preach. And I'd cry and shout. And they couldn't understand me, but they felt something. Glory to God. And I'd preach. And brother, we'd have a time. And I remember one time after I'd preached, an old man that was diseased, about 80 years old, in overalls, crawled down those, down the aisle, down through that old sand and that old clay down there in Jamaica. Rock looked at me and said, "Brother Mays, I appreciate you preaching the word to me." He said, "You came a long way just to preach to me." He said, "Would you tell me some more?" And I said, "You sat down there, bless God." And he sat down in his overalls on that old sand. And he listened while I took a text and preached to him Jesus. And while I preached to him the word of God, I want you to know, mister, nothing can take the place of the preaching of the word of God. And we've substituted every gimmick and we've substituted everything on the sun. But nothing can take the place of the saith the Lord and the preaching of the word of God. Oh, what a blessing it is to know that you got a preacher that preaches the Bible. Number one, there'll be a Bible, or there'll be a famine of Bible preaching. Number two, there'll be a famine of Bible concern. There was a time people was concerned about their neighbor, but bless God, you can die now, and that your neighbor will never know it till they're eating High Point Enterprise the next day. You say, "Preacher, me, there's not much love." You know what I told this church this morning? One of the accusations I brought in front of them, they don't have that love they used to have. Brother, you can have all kinds of beautiful lights. You can have all kinds of carpet on the floor. You can have all kinds of singing. But if you walk in the house of God and there's not that love flowing from breast to breast, if there's not
that unity in the Holy Ghost and love.

0: never you miss it. I like to go around a church where people say, you know, I love you. Amen. I appreciate you. Praise God. And you say, why, Brother Mays, that's childish, but it surely is good. Amen. Yes, sir. But there's going to be a famine of Bible compassion and Bible concern. Why, there are not many folks that have a compassion anymore. They closed up their bowels of compassion. There are not many people, bless your heart, that really have a concern over the dying and a concern over the lost anymore. Not even over sick folks anymore. I used to talk about a man in the community. He is sick and everybody take a day off and go and they plow his corn. They'd take care of his crop. They'd be there when he needed them. There's always that Bible concern. But today it's just like that priest and Levite. They pass by on the other side and know not the need of that poor old wounded and dying man. But thank God, after a while, the Good Samaritan came by. And you say, preacher, what'd he do? Well, he took a little time and he looked and had compassion and went over, brother, knelt down and anointed him and poured all in his wounds, and the word of God says bound him up, put him on his beast and took him up to the end and said, I've taken care of him, and if there's anything he owes when I come back again, let me know and I'll take care of that. Now you may not, as I said last night, you might not agree with what I said. I preached on some bits of heaven and some men that have some just little taste of heaven here, but let me tell you something. You did something you didn't agree about what I said about Paul. That doesn't make any difference. We'll not fall out about that. Some of you didn't believe he died. I believe he died and went to heaven. But you don't have to believe that. Some of you won't believe this. I don't believe that poor man that went down from Jerusalem to Jericho, started down and fell among thieves, ever saw the Good Samaritan. I believe he is half dead. And the Good Samaritan, I believe, took him to the inn, laid him down and said, I paid the price. And if there's anything he owes when I come again, I'll leave 2 pence. And if there's anything else, a pence stands for 1,000 years. Said, I'm going to pay him up for 2,000 years. And if there's anything owing when I get back, I'll take care of that. And he went his way. And I believe that old boy got better. And he'd get up every day. Now, this is what I believe. You don't have to believe it. I believe he'd go outside and look down there. And you know what he'd see? He'd see nothing. And then he'd look up that way and see nothing. And the innkeeper said, hey, mister, who you looking for? He said, I'm looking for the one that came and picked me up. And I'm looking for the Good Samaritan. Oh, you said he's coming back. And I didn't see him, but you said he's coming. And I believe he's coming. I didn't see him. But thank God, 1,900 years ago, he came. He died. He was buried. He got up on the third day. 40 days later, he ascended. And you say, why are you looking down the road for? I'm looking for the one that picked me up and had compassion and concern, and some golden daybreak, he's coming. Thank God. Well, listen, apathy, indifference, coldness, and unconcern. There's a famine of real compassion. Let me give you 2 scriptures, and then I'll have to go to the next thing. Listen to me. Some has said, I looked on my right, I looked on my left. No man cared for my soul. Isn't that an indictment against you and me? That somebody might say, no man cared for my soul. Now, one other scripture. And old Jeremiah walked over and he said, there's Jerusalem. There's Jerusalem. And the people walking by as if nothing had happened. And old Jeremiah got in the ditch. And he's weeping as they pass by. He said, look at the temple, it's torn down. Look at the houses, they've been burned to the ground. Look at the women out yonder working like men. Look at the children that are hungry. And he said, is it nothing to you as you pass by? Oh, he said, what's wrong with you? Is it nothing to you? You say, preacher, what had happened? In that day, there was a famine of Bible concern. Number 3, there'll be a famine of Bible faith when Jesus comes. Jesus said, will the Son of Man find faith on earth when he comes? Now, brother, they're not much old-fashioned. I'm talking about Bible faith. Somebody said, what is faith? Oh, I know you've quoted over that. It's substance of things hoped for and evidence of things not seen. But I'll tell you what real Bible faith is. Saying, God said it, I believe it, and praise God, I'm going to stand on it. Faith. But there'll be a famine of Bible faith in the coming of the Lord. You can't get folks to believe God anymore. One of the best friends I have was here the other night. And of course, some of you don't remember it. Some of you do. You know he's my friend. But he put me in the office valley I've ever been in. He had me believing the whole heaven was going to fall in before daylight. And he had me, he said, you go cancel all them stations. He said, May, he said, things of the things over. He said, boy, son, it's all gone. I said, it may be, but I'm going to shout as long as I can shout and holler as long as I can holler. But oh, you say, preacher, my faith is not in Ford or Nixon or any of the rest of them. My faith is in the Lamb of God. Praise God, he owns it all. And brother, we need to have faith in the Lord Jesus Christ. Is your faith in a denomination? Is your faith in the independence? Is your faith, bless God, in people? Or can you say, my hope is built on nothing less than Jesus' blood and righteousness? I dare not trust the sweetest frame, but wholly lean on Jesus' name. I know this afternoon there'll be a famine of people that believe God. It'll be as it was, Jesus said, when God said, all right, if I find 50 people, I'll spare it. And then he said 45 people. And then he said 30 people, 40 people, 30 people, 20 people, 10 people. And because he said, I found not 10 righteous people, he destroyed the cities of Sodom and Gomorrah. Faith, where is it? We need faith like Paul had after 14 days. When neither the sun nor the moon shined, bless God, he stepped out on that old boat and said, be of good cheer, for I believe God. I'm standing on the promises. And brother, you better get you some promises and stand on the promises of God. I want you to know heaven and earth shall pass away, but this is something that'll never pass away. And the promises of God's word will never pass away. I'm glad I'm not trusting in the standing on the word of God. But in the third place, there'll be a famine of Bible faith. Number four, there'll be a famine of Bible holiness. Now I want you to let this really bog in. I'm not talking about wholeness. I'm talking about Bible holiness. I'm talking about living something. Anybody can jump up and holler what they have, but I want to know how you treat your wife when you get home. Say amen right there. Some of you come down here just lovey-dovey-dovey and slam a door in her face and holler at her, and you do, oh my, and you put on, and just, that's so nice. I can see Claude over there batting his eye right now, but that's so, you know it's so. And some of you come down here and you say, I believe in Bible holiness, but you don't live like it when you deal with people. You don't love it. I'm not talking about this charismatic crowd that's got so many people confused as pitiful either. I'm not talking about these off brands. I'm talking about people that'll pick their Bible up and say, I'm living in Romans chapter 12 and verse 1, where Paul said to the church, I beseech you, therefore, brethren, by the mercies of God, that you present your bodies a living sacrifice, holy, acceptable unto God, which is your reasonable service. Brother, that's Bible holiness. It's what you live every day. Amen. It's how you live, brother. You ought to draw nigh to God. You ought to die out to self and be crucified to self. But you don't find many folks want to live a Bible holiness holy way. They want to live their own way. Well, you're not finding many folks in this day and time, did you know it? Bless your heart, that wants God and nothing but God. Oh, you don't find many folks that'll say, preacher Mays, I want my life to be separated and dedicated and holy to God. Here sits my son in this service this afternoon, and some of you are sitting by your family, but I want my life to count before him. I want him to say, my daddy's a holy preacher. My daddy's a holy man. He believes in living a holy life. And brother, there'll be a famine, listen, of holy living. Let me come to the fifth thing. There'll be a famine of Bible praising. And it's just about here. You go in some churches and you never hear an amen. You go in some churches, brother, and I'll tell you there's no praise at all. You know what I believe by Bible praising? I believe that you ought to praise the Lord because of who he is. Hallelujah. I praise him because he is God. I praise him, my friend, because he's God. And that's why I praise him. I don't praise him because he gives me a new shirt. Oh, he said he'd do that. I don't praise him because he gives me a new suit. I praise him because he's from everlasting to everlasting God. God. I praise him because he walks the dark hills. I praise him because he is. And hallelujah, we need some Bible praise in this day of God. You say, but you know, it's not popular anymore. It wasn't popular when David, you know, came out back and he's dancing for the ark and he had a wife. Isn't she pitiful? And she stuck her head out the window and said, stop that shouting! Stop that shouting! But I'll tell you, a real shout, you won't stop it, bless God. And old David just danced on and praised the Lord. Why, it's the most blessed thing in the world to be able to praise him. To stand up and say, I want to praise the Lord for what he is and who he is. I want to praise him. Bible praise, there'll be a famine of it. And I've always said this, when you got a pole bar in a pulpit, you'll have icicles on the pew. Say amen right there. Bless God, if you serve ice cream, your members will be just as cold as that cream. Amen. You say amen. You know, and you say, we serve soup, and they'll be as weak as that soup too. Amen. Yes, sir. God help us in this day in which we're living in. We got to get every kind of little gimmick to get them to church. And I want to tell you something. It don't make a difference what kind of gimmick you get. Whether it's a joke-telling preacher or a quartet or, bless God, it's a pint of ice cream. If it's a gimmick to get them there, it's still a gimmick. Say amen right there. Amen. Some of us gag about some of these things and other things. Listen, it ought to be that if I be lifted up, I'll draw men unto myself. And brother, the Son of God, the Lord Jesus, needs to be lifted. And if he won't draw, we're in the wrong business. I believe the Son of God still has power to draw men. And you know it. You know I'm telling the truth. Now, I never knew something. Well, Brother Mays, you're critical. No, that's what you want to do all right. That's what you want to do all right, preacher. That's what you want to do all right. But I want to tell you what I want to do. I want to lift up Jesus. Yeah. And oh, listen, I want to preach it straight. Yeah. Somebody said, yeah, but they'll get mad. That's all right. Praise God. I'm going to preach it straight. And you here this morning, I preached on a backbone and preached on Daniel and his convictions. You know that we lost our convictions in the churches of America. And we don't have any convictions anymore. We'll let any old moppy-headed quartet get up and sing, bless God, and some of these little mini-skirted women get up and sing in our churches. Say amen. You know that, yeah, song. Yeah. Amen. Now, I want to tell you something. Listen, we ought never to bar anybody coming here the gospel. Now, I don't fall out with the people that come in here, but we've had folks come in this week that their dresses is too short, but they're not right with God. They got a right to come in. Of course, they ought to have enough respect to come to God's house, put their dresses down, say amen, whether you're saved or not. And we've had some men around here. You couldn't tell whether they're women or men, but I'll tell you, it's all right for them to come. But I want to tell you, when we get folks to stand on this platform, they ought to look right, smell right, act right, walk right, and talk right. Say amen. That's the way it ought to be. We ought to have some folks that are really dedicated to Jesus Christ. And where I fall out with these fellows in heaven, those folks, they're not living right to sing. Those folks are not living right to get up here. Those folks are not living right to teach a Sunday school class. I went to church not far from here, and I was amazed when something I saw this week. Boy, I tell you, it stirred me. I'm talking about a fundamental Bible-believing, separated church. And somebody said, do you mean they're some of the worst kind? If you didn't know it, say amen right there. That's God. Say amen. Y'all dying on me right now, but that's so. That's right, you say, preacher, me. That's right, we got some. Well, I tell you, I want to tell you right now, I don't care what you are, we ought to have people living holy lives, yeah, and having a church that's dedicated to God. And then, brother, when you praise the Lord, it'll make somebody else know that there's a God in heaven. My Bible says when they shouted in 1 Samuel chapter 4, the ground rang out. Hallelujah, you like that? It said the ground rang out, and the Philistines knew that God was with them. And the Philistines said, how great and dreadful is their God. He's the one that delivered them. You say, when they shouted in the Holy Ghost and when they gave praise to their God. And I believe, brother, it's time to give praise to God. It's time that we praise the Lord. I was in Pittsburgh one time. Some of the good folks up there hear the broadcast, they'll get this and they'll remember it. I was preaching the largest Baptist church up there. We was having a time, and they had three big chairs. And the pastor had come out, and he wore a robe. And the associate pastor came out, and he wore a robe. And then the choir leader came out, and he wore a robe. And then the choir came out and all them had robes on. Now, I used to didn't believe in robes. But I'll tell you now, you go to the average Baptist church and you believe in robes. Say amen right in the choir. That's right. It's indecent. Why, it used to be, brother, if you was going down here and see a vaudeville act, you'd go down here to carnival. Now, you can come to a lot of these Baptist churches and bless God, look at the choir in there. Amen. Say amen. Y'all went so. Don't look at me like I'm preaching strange doctrine. I'm preaching the truth to you. And, brother, it's so whether we believe it or not. And I want to tell you, I was preaching up there, and I got to feeling good. Listen, I was about 11 steps up. And I was preaching up there in Sandusky. And I was having me a time. And I looked down and I said, glory to God. I'm going to walk in Jerusalem just like John. And about that time, an old lady back there from over at Monroeville, Pennsylvania, jumped up and said, and I'm going to walk with you. Hallelujah. And she started shouting and praising God. And the pastor behind me said, sit her down. And I just kept seeking her on, brother. I said, hallelujah. We'll walk in Jerusalem just like John. And brother, the Holy Ghost is about to. Oh, bless me and her to death. Some of them was dying 40 deaths. But me and hers, and I knew she is real. It wasn't any put on with her. And she's a praising God. And the preacher said, sit her down. And I said, I didn't stand her up. I ain't going to sit her down, bless God. I want to tell you something to praise. Oh, Bible praise. What a wonderful thing it is to praise our God for who he is. Hallelujah. But then number 6, there'll be a famine of Bible conviction. How long has it been since you've been in a revival and you saw real conviction? I don't mean where preachers have to drag men down the aisle and wring a confession out of them. That's not worth a nickel. Unless he draws the Holy Ghost, listen. And unless the Holy Ghost corners you with great conviction, brother, listen, there will be no lasting results. Somebody said, why can't you find the converts after revival? I'll tell you why. Because it was the evangelists that got them up, or it's the singers that got them up, and it wasn't the Holy Ghost. If you ever get hemmed up and the Holy Ghost ever crowds you in the corner and puts the handcuffs of love on you and brings you down that aisle and you throw up the white flag and repent of your sin, they won't have to hunt you next Sunday, and next Sunday you'll be in the house of God, and brother, you'll be there in the place where God wants you to be. But we're living in a day and a time where there's not much Holy Ghost conviction. I was preaching the other morning, boy, it was good. I like it, boy. A lady said to me one night, I said, preacher, what is that runs out the corner of your mouth while you're preaching? I said, sister, that's honey from Canaan's land. Woo! Bless God. I want you to know it's not bruton. Say amen right there. Amen. That's honey from Canaan's land. And I was preaching the other morning at Pilot Mountain, North Carolina. And why, listen, I'm telling you, I never saw anything like it. Had people weeping all around, and I was crying. And a man about 50-something years old, and his, I guess, 20-year-old daughter, and his precious wife sitting next to him, and some other children, sitting there, and maybe just visitors with him. And brother, while I was preaching, they started crying. But I never heard a man do this while I was preaching. A long time, 50, I believe his brother Don told me he's about 60 years old. And he kept saying, oh, boy, I said, get him good, Holy Ghost, get him good. Woo! Some of you say, that'd scare me. Boy, I was so glad to hear that. And he kept saying, Lord, oh, God. And I said, Lord, I haven't heard that in so long. And you know he's want me to quit preaching. Now, a lot of you want me to quit so you can go home. He's want me to quit so he can get to God. That's what he wants. Brother, I was the longest-winded preacher he'd ever heard. He's a holler and want me to quit so he could get down there. And I said, I'll soak him good before I let him come, bless God. And I just kept right on a preaching and right on a crying and kept on a shouting. And when I turned, and said, Brother Willis, what are we going to sing? He said, we're going to sing Brother Makes Just As I Am Without One Plea. And I turned around. You know where that fellow was? He's right down there. Lord, save me right now. I can't stand it any longer. And I said, Lord, do it quick. Hallelujah. I want to get in on the blessings. And brother, when God touched him, brother, he touched my soul. And heaven was moving there. Somebody said, why? Because there was real Holy Ghost conviction. And brother, listen, you're seeing a lot of people come make decisions. You're seeing folks shaking preachers' hands. You're seeing folks come for baptism. But how long's it been since men couldn't wait. Under conviction for the preacher to stop preaching so they could get in the altar and repent of their sins and get right with God. Oh, mister, oh, for that conviction, a Sinai conviction, when Zion travails, sons and daughters are born. Yeah. Oh, listen, when the church carries that burden, there will be souls born into the kingdom of God. Now, I want to tell you something. They'll do like that Philippian jailer. They'll cry, what must I do to be saved? Let me give you the last thing, and I'll have to close. Watch this. There'll be a famine of bread. There'll be people eating out of garbage cans. It says a measure for a penny. Just a little wheat. Just a little bit. And it'll cost you a penny. If you put all it together and made a loaf of bread, it'll cost you $20. You say, Brother Mace, does God let us know when a famine's coming? Watch this. And Pharaoh went to bed. Genesis chapter 41. And he got up and he said, I dreamed a dream. I got to know what that dream means. And he called the magicians. And he called in his inflationary board, like Mr. Ford, and said, let's get all this crowd together and see if we can figure it out. And they said, man, there's a man here named Joseph that knows how to interpret dreams. And he called old Joseph in there. And he said, I'll tell you what happened, sir. He said, in your dream, you saw 7 fat cows come up out of that river. And after those 7 fat cows came up out of that river, you saw 7 lean cows come up out of that river. And the 7 lean cows ate the 7 fat cows. And he said, you saw something else. You saw a stalk of corn. And you saw 7 big ears on that stalk. And then he said, you saw a stalk nearby, and it had 7 lean ears. And the 7 lean ears reached over and got a hold of the 7 fat ears and ate them. And he said, Pharaoh, you better get ready for the famine. He said, there'll be 7 years of plenty. Get your houses and your pantries. And oh, he said, get your granaries. And he said, oh, get your warehouses filled. Because after 7 years, there's going to be a famine of bread. Now, listen, I want to show you something. Now, you talk about this, it's going to be awful around High Point. Of course, I believe that when this really happens, I'll be gone. I'll be at the rapture. I don't know. Some of it may get bad even before the rapture, but I know before I, over here it says a measure, I know I'll be gone before that, but watch this. Did you know if you come to the city where I live, and I take you down the street today, listen to me, it's dangerous for you to walk or ride in your car with the windows up down in certain parts of Atlanta, Georgia. They'll break the windows out. They'll steal the tires off of your car. They'll murder you for a quarter to get a piece of bread. But you wait in High Point in Atlanta, Georgia, and other places until, brother, there's nothing in the cupboards. And a loaf of bread will cost $20. There's no jobs. And men will be hungry. Oh, you say, preacher, what's going to happen? It'll be unsafe for you to stay in your own home. The Bible says inflation's coming. The Bible said starvation's coming. The Bible said a famine's coming. But wait a minute. It says, and the righteous in his seed will not have to go begging bread. Thank God, he said, I believe I'll go home. The Father's got bread enough to spare, and I'm over here in a perishing country. That old prodigal said, I'm going to get up, and I'm going home. If you're here on this Sunday afternoon, or if you're listening to this record, oh, listen, you can get up, hungry in your soul, and I'm glad you can come to the Father's house. He's got a table with a bread on it. He's got a table that's bread, and your hungry soul can be fed. If you'll get up and say, I believe I'll go home. Thank God there's bread enough to spare. Every head bowed, every eye closed all over the house. While your heads are bowed, while your eyes are closed, thank you for listening to the message. The Bible said a measure of wheat, as little containers they could get for that measure, as little containers they could get is that third measure in the Bible. And that's what John is talking about. He said, the smallest little cup, smallest little thimble, smallest little container you can find, put just a few drops of wheat in it, and that's a measure. Now, there are 3 types of measures. And the smallest one's what he's talking about. It'll cost you a penny, just a little bit of grain, just a teeny touch of grain. And he said, in that day, there'll be one with a pair of balances in his hand. And the horse will ride out when the third seal is broken. And there'll be hunger stalking the land. I want to ask you something, my friend. Are you saved? Are you born again? Do you know God? Are you ready to meet the Lord? Father, I thank you for this rally service. Thank you for the message of the Lord. Thank you that we have the truth of God in these days in which we live. But oh God, may we take the bread that we have and may we share it with the hungry that need the word of God, the precious Bible. Oh God, may we recognize the night is already gathering. The clouds are already forming. And oh God, may we see that what we do, we must do it in a hurry. Help us, Lord. Take this offering. Lord, these precious people have given in memory of their loved ones. Sanctify it. And oh God, I pray in Jesus' name, way out yonder somewhere, may some hungry soul hear. May some hungry soul eat, because we've given of the bread that God's blessed us with this day. Sanctify this record. Bless it, Lord. May hungry-hearted men and women hear it. And may men and women get right with God. May there be Holy Ghost conviction on this record. And may men and women fall down upon their knees as they listen. And then, Lord, in just a moment when Brother Richard leads us in the song, I pray that everyone in this house, everyone in this house, will examine themselves to be sure that he is right with God. Oh, Lord, may everyone be right. Everyone be right. Before they leave here, may they know they're right with God in Jesus' name.
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1: With SRN News, I'm Mary Rose. An evacuation was ordered Saturday evening at the National Mall as storms gathered around Washington just hours before President Trump was scheduled to deliver a speech commemorating America's 250th anniversary of independence. Those on the mall were encouraged to go to federal buildings nearby or Smithsonian museums.
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1: And President Trump spoke at Mount Rushmore last night about the threat of communism in the Democrat Party.
3: Communism is the exact opposite of life, liberty, and the pursuit of happiness. It's death, tyranny, and the pursuit of evil. The godless communist morality states that anything is justified to bring about inhuman visions and to really propose what's good. They don't want good.
1: President Trump on Friday pardoned 11 people, including a former business partner of Washington lobbyist Jack Abramoff, and 9 people identified by the White House as having helped people bypass emissions control systems on vehicles. The acts of clemency come as the president has issued a slew of pardons in his second term, particularly for allies, public figures, and those seen as politically aligned. And the funeral for Iran's supreme leader, Ayatollah Ali Khamenei, has started months after his death in an airstrike on the first day of the war. This is SRN News. Do people know you are a Christian?
4: Lifeway Research has been asking that question to Protestant churchgoers, and only 53% of them say that most of the people they know are aware that they are followers of Christ. 30% say most people don't know. But the survey also reveals that a strong majority of Christians are fully prepared to share their faith. 65% say they would have no hesitation letting a non-Christian person know they are a believer. Michael Harrington reporting.
1: According to a new poll released by Talker Research, 17% of Americans do not believe Gay Pride Month should be celebrated at all, while another 8% believe it's too much and should be scaled back. The survey also finds that 28% of respondents think Pride Month is important and should be supported, and 21% say that they support the idea of it but admit they don't really care about it in practice. Researchers report that these divisions run parallel to political party ideologies. This is SRN News. Air travelers could soon see major improvements at airports across the country thanks to a big new federal investment. Correspondent Ken Lorman reports.
5: Transportation Secretary Sean Duffy has announced nearly $1.8 billion in FAA grants for airport upgrades in 46 states. The funding will pay for runway repairs, taxiway improvements, terminal upgrades, lighting projects, and safety enhancements. Duffy says the investment is part of rebuilding America's transportation infrastructure. While FAA officials say the projects will improve safety and modernize the travel experience for families. Ken Lorman reporting.
1: Airports getting major upgrades include Denver, Boise, Baltimore, Washington, Houston Lobby, JFK, Orlando, and Oakland. Another high-profile investor is giving up on New York's rent-stabilized housing market, Google co-founder Sergey Brin. More details at srnnews.com.

And that was the Ellis family singing Unclean. Thank you so much for tuning in to WTBI on this 4th of July evening, Saturday. And right now we're 8 minutes in that, almost 9 minutes past the hour of 10 p.m. And you are listening to 91.5 FM, WTBI.org on the World Wide Web from Greenville, South Carolina. And so glad to be here for you this evening. Hope you enjoy your fireworks this evening. Hope you enjoy a good time with family. And I hope you enjoyed a good hamburger this afternoon. I did. 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And he wants to sponsor this July 4th in honor of his wife and his wife's 15th wedding anniversary. Barry's wife has been a blessing to him. 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
1: How do you do? Human nature wants to retaliate against those who inflict pain. So it takes a different kind of nature to suffer without exacting vengeance. As a child, the woman in this story suffered neglect from her mother and cruelty from others. Yet her response might surprise you, all because her heart and mind and very life were unshackled.
2: Hello?
3: Sis, it's Vera. I need help.
2: I've been meaning to call you, Vera. How's Clarence?
3: No better. He keeps having seizures.
2: Oh, my. I thought they would go away.
3: They haven't. He has 10 a day sometimes. I'm worried he'll fall down on little Donna and hurt her.
2: They're grand mal seizures, then?
3: Yes. The doctors can't believe he's still alive.
2: And there's no medication that helps?
3: No. I worry because Donna's walking around now. I've got to leave. For her protection. I can't take it anymore.
2: Come to California. You can stay with us.
1: 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Now for broadcast around the earth, here is episode number 3937 in the series Unshackled, the program that makes you face yourself and think. The woman in our story was 2 years old when her mother left her father in Chicago and moved to California, the first of many moves. Where she ended and why is her story. The true testimony of Donna Bossert, right now on Unshackled.
4: So your mother left your father? Just like that?
5: Yes. She always said it was for my sake, Al.
4: Your poor father. I mean, being sick like that and losing his wife and daughter. What happened to him?
5: He's still alive, and he's better now. They have medicine that helps control the seizures, but we still don't live with him.
4: Are you the only child, Donna?
5: Yes.
4: So what happened when you and your mother got to California?
5: We lived with my aunt and uncle, and he set my mom up in a restaurant so she could support us. Mom's a great cook, and she worked hard.
4: Has it been hard without your dad?
5: You have no idea. I've been in 10 different schools, including one in Canada.
4: 10? But you're only 15.
5: Mom left me in all kinds of homes because she had to work and couldn't take care of me.
4: 10 schools? Must have been a struggle.
5: It was. I had trouble learning and making friends. I was always the new kid. Sometimes I gave my lunch to other kids just to have a friend.
4: Did you know the people you lived with?
5: No, I didn't. That made it even harder. When I was 4, Mom put me with a couple named Gus and Ann. He was in a wheelchair, and they cussed each other in Greek.
4: At least you didn't understand.
5: A child understands fighting. I didn't have any friends, and I was so lonely. When Christmas came that year, I waited all day for Mom to come, but she didn't.
4: That's rough. How did you make it through that?
5: I crushed an ornament in my hand, and then I got a spanking for it.
4: So you started school while living with Gus and Ann?
5: Yes. One day, there was an earthquake, and parents came for their kids, but nobody came for me. So I finally started walking home. It was so windy, I couldn't make it up the hill. So I sat and cried until a man in a utility truck came and took me home. Then Ann spanked me again.
4: Why?
5: Because I took a ride with strangers.
4: What a life. How long did you live with them?
5: For 2 years. I was in first grade when Mom came and got me.
6: Now you stop crying, Donna. You can't stay with Gus and Ann because of the fire. And you can't stay with me because I have to work. This is for your own good, I told you. These people will give you a good home. You be good and don't make trouble for me, okay? I don't need any more trouble than I already have. Come on now, stop crying. They'll think you don't like them.
4: So there was a fire at Gus and Anne's?
5: Yes. We came home one day and the fire truck was there. Clothes had fallen on a heater.
4: So you got a new home?
5: A place, not a home. Home was by the railroad tracks with a couple that drank a lot. Then there was a place where the man stuck my finger in an electric outlet.
4: What?
5: Yeah. I guess he liked to hear me scream. His wife threatened to tell my mom, and then they wouldn't get any more money.
4: What kind of man would do something like that?
5: You tell me.
4: Did your mother know?
5: I don't think so. Then I stayed with an older couple that used me as a babysitter for their little grandchildren, and I was only 7.
4: Wow. Only 7?
5: When I tried to play outside with other kids, they yelled at me and called my mom, said I was a bad girl. They packed my suitcase, and a strange man took me to my mom's restaurant. She was very upset with me.
4: Did you live with her from then on?
5: Well, for the next 3 years. But Mom was drinking by then and had many boyfriends. I spent the summers with my aunt in a cabin at the lake. Kind of like this place.
4: I'm glad you came to camp, Donna.
5: Me too, Alan. I saw you at the church youth group right away, but then I didn't see you again.
4: My mom's a widow, so I work and help at home a lot.
5: So do I.
4: When'd you move back here to Chicago?
5: When I was 10. One of Mom's sisters talked her into coming back. Then one of her cousins in Canada wanted me to come live with her. I stayed 4 years, and it was the best 4 years of my life.
4: Because you didn't have to move?
5: Yeah, but I came back summers to babysit my cousin's 3 kids. I came by train and always lived in fear that Mom wouldn't meet the train.
4: Your mother let you down a lot, didn't she?
5: She always made it seem like she had good reasons, that she was doing the best for me. I felt sorry for her.
4: I know what you mean. You feel guilty if you don't do what you can do to help.
5: Yeah.
4: Do you still live mainly at your cousin's place in Canada?
5: No. One day I was hitting a baseball and her little daughter came up behind me and I clipped her with the bat. Things were never the same after that, so I pleaded with my mom to let me come home.
3: I thought you were happy there, Donna.
5: I was, Mom. Until I hit Jenny with a bat.
3: But you said it was an accident.
5: It was, and she's okay. They took her to the doctor, but her dad just acts funny now.
3: You're imagining it.
5: No, I'm not. Jenny's grandfather saw the whole thing, and he said it was an accident. She came up behind me, and I couldn't see her. But her dad is so cold to me now. Please let me come home.
3: It's not a good time, Donna.
5: You always say that. I thought you were engaged.
3: I am. And as soon as we're married, you can come home.
5: Mom, please.
3: You just be a good girl, Donna. And don't make trouble for me, you hear? I have enough trouble as it is without you making more.
4: So she didn't let you come back?
5: No. She was living in Detroit with that man, and I visited on weekends. But they didn't get married. Finally, she moved back to Chicago.
4: Funny how it all worked out. We wouldn't have met if you had moved to Detroit.
5: True.
4: Or if anything was different about your life.
5: I'm just glad I ended up going to your church.
4: Did you go to other churches?
5: I went to lots of different churches while I was growing up. Gus and Anne took me to their church, but they used to tie a string of garlic around my neck to ward off evil spirits.
4: You're kidding.
5: No. They were superstitious.
4: You did what you were told?
5: Yes. I always tried to be good to please the people I lived with. My mom, even God. Then I turned 15.
3: I don't see why you want to live here, Donna. You're better off there in Canada.
5: No, I'm not. I'm miserable, Mom. I pretend to be happy, but I'm not.
3: But Pete lives here now.
5: That's okay.
3: You'll have to make new friends.
5: I will.
3: I only have one bedroom. It'll be crowded.
5: I don't care where I have to sleep.
3: I work nights, you know. I don't want you running around.
5: I won't. I'll be good. I promise.
3: All right. I guess you're old enough to leave alone while I go to work. But you have to stay out of trouble and be good.
5: That was 55
7: years ago when Mom let me live with her and her boyfriend Pete in Chicago. And then I saw my dad again, and he wanted to spend time with me. So he took me to church with him. And for the first time, I heard the gospel.
8: The gospel is the good news that God loves you. You can't do enough good things to please Him on your own. The Bible tells us, there is none righteous, no, not one. Isaiah chapter 64, verse 6 says, "But we are all as an unclean thing, and all our righteousnesses are as filthy rags. And we all do fade as a leaf, and our iniquities, like the wind, have taken us away." That's the bad news. So, my friend, you can't make yourself good enough for God. That's why he sent Jesus. Only he can be our righteousness. Not by works of righteousness, which we have done, but according to his mercy he saved us, by the washing of regeneration and renewing of the Holy Ghost. You see, God's word also says, "The soul that sinneth, it shall die." There's no way to make up for that lie, that thing you stole, that affair you had. The penalty is death for any sin. God doesn't just ignore the mess we're in. Instead of pretending sin isn't a big deal or just punishing everyone, he stepped into the situation himself. Jesus came into the world as a real human, lived in the same broken world we live in, and then took the hit for us. Not because he deserved it, but because we did. The idea is that sin had a real consequence, and instead of making us pay it, God absorbed it himself through Jesus Christ. So it's not about God needed someone to punish. It's all about God loved us enough to take responsibility for fixing what we were guilty of but couldn't fix. So in simple terms, we racked up the debt, and instead of sending the bill, he paid it. So Jesus died to pay the penalty for us. God sending his own Son in the likeness of sinful flesh and for sin, condemned sin in the flesh.
5: I'm so glad you've taken me to church with you over the summer, Dad. I've never heard that before.
9: What?
5: That you can't get to heaven by doing good stuff. I thought by trying hard to be good, I could make it to heaven.
9: No, no, Donna, it's by God's grace alone. It's not what we think, but what the Bible says.
5: Does Mom know that?
9: Well, she's the one who told me about the Lord after we got married.
5: She never told me. And she never goes to church either.
9: She used to.
5: Grandma said she used to seem devoted to God. I wonder what happened.
9: Well, my seizures made it hard for her to stay with me.
5: Did you stop loving her, Dad?
9: No, no. It broke my heart when Vera left. I still love her. I guess I always will, but I couldn't take care of her or you with my illness.
5: I'm going to start praying for her.
9: Where do you stand on this salvation thing, Donna?
5: I'm saved, Dad. I repented of my sins and asked Jesus to save me with my Sunday school teacher. She led me in a prayer of dedication to God after that. Now Jesus means everything to me.
8: In a moment, we'll hear the rest of Donna's story. But first, I have Phil Kwiatkowski here, president of Pacific Garden Mission.
10: Thanks, Timothy. 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
10: Every year we eat delicious food and make a lot of noise to celebrate the freedoms we enjoy in the United States. 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
8: To learn more about this ministry, visit our website at pgm.org or write to us at Pacific Garden Mission, 1458 South Canal Street, Chicago, Illinois, 60607.
11: I was 15 and Alan was 17 when we got to know one another at church camp, and we soon fell in love. I was a senior in high school when my mom and Pete were married.
4: What's wrong, Donna?
5: Mom and Pete want to move. and I'll have to change schools. I want to graduate where I am.
4: What does she say?
5: She said it's easier for Pete to get to his job if we move. He works at a big hotel downtown.
4: Maybe you can arrange to finish where you are.
5: I'd have to take several buses and a streetcar.
4: Hang in there, Donna. It's only a year. Then we can get married.
5: What'd I do without you, Alan? I used to cry out to God for someone to love me. So he gave me you.
7: We moved, but I stayed at the same school. I was often late to class, and Mom wouldn't write notes for my tardiness. But the teacher who took attendance was sympathetic to my circumstances and gave me an extra half hour to get there. I thought of scripture from my Bible study, "Blessed be God, even the Father of our Lord Jesus Christ, the Father of mercies, and the God of all comfort." My Sunday school teacher also encouraged me, saying God would use whatever I was going through to comfort others one day. Dad came to my graduation, but Mom didn't.
12: You're getting married right away?
5: Yes. Alan's been drafted in the Army, and they're sending him to Fort Monmouth, New Jersey.
12: Pete can walk you down the aisle.
5: I want Dad to do that.
13: He might have a seizure and fall down.
5: His medication controls his seizures, Mom. Pete can walk behind us if he wants.
13: I think you're taking a big risk. Where are you getting married?
5: At our church.
13: Well, you can have a big reception at Pete's hotel.
5: We want the reception at our church because we don't want to start out our lives in a worldly manner. Some people would drink alcohol, and we can't allow that.
13: Then you can pay for it yourself. Don't ask me to help.
7: Others gave us money, and Mom finally did too. So Alan and I were married and spent our honeymoon driving to New Jersey, where I worked for the utility company, a blessing from God. Although we didn't want to have a baby while he was in the Army, 9 months later, I was expecting. Our son was a month old when Alan headed back to Chicago. Mom's apartment was close to Alan's job, so she agreed to let us stay with her.
13: This isn't working out, Donna.
5: What isn't working out?
13: You living here. The landlady says we're using too much water.
5: We've been looking for an apartment, but it's hard taking the baby out in winter.
13: I'm not babysitting, if that's what you're hinting.
5: No. You made that very clear when we moved here, Mom.
13: Surely you can find some other place to live.
5: Alan's mom said we can stay there. Wheaton's just a lot farther for him to drive to work.
7: We stayed with Alan's mom, who babysat our son until we found a little house near a Bible-teaching church. Our second son was born, and we delighted in teaching them about the Lord as they grew. I kept praying for Mom, whose drinking increased. She developed cancer, and then my stepfather became ill. After doctors performed exploratory surgery, I asked our pastor to visit Pete.
5: Hello, Pete.
14: Hi, Donna. Thanks for coming to see me.
5: Did my pastor visit you?
14: Yes. Yeah, he told me all about Jesus and prayed with me.
5: Good.
14: I told him the way you and Alan are living is the right way.
5: We've been praying for you, Pete.
14: Well, I prayed for myself too, Donna. I asked Jesus to forgive my sins and come into my life.
5: Really? Praise God. The Lord made a big difference in my life.
14: I could tell. You know, I'm going to quit drinking and start going to church.
5: Maybe you can get Mom to go, too.
14: Oh, don't worry. I'll see that she goes, too.
7: Sure enough, Pete went to church and took Mom. But she didn't quit drinking, so I kept praying. I developed some medical problems and wondered if I would be around to raise our sons. But God brought me through. Our sons professed faith in Christ at an early age. When Pete retired, he and Mom moved to California to live with Mom's sister.
5: Hello?
3: Donna?
5: Yes? Mom? What's wrong?
3: It's Pete. He's dead.
5: Mom? What happened?
3: This is your aunt. She can't talk right now, Donna.
5: What happened, Aunt Eva?
3: He was walking home from work, and two guys who were drag racing hit him. With so much force, it knocked him 40 feet.
5: Oh, no.
3: He was a good man, Donna. He took good care of your mother. Went to church all the time.
5: He's with the Lord now.
3: Will you come out for the funeral?
5: I'll talk with Alan. I just had surgery, so I have to check with my doctor.
7: Mom had a heart attack right after Pete's death, but my doctor and Mom agreed that I shouldn't travel so soon after surgery. We made a trip later when Mom was living with her sister, who was a widow. Mom was drinking more than ever. I could see that my aunt was not in good health either.
2: I'm glad you're here, Donna. It's good to see both of you, but sad to see how much Mom is drinking.
6: You can't make her stop. She has to want to stop.
2: I pray for her so much.
6: I tried to get her to go to church, but she won't.
2: Thank you for looking after her, Aunt Eva.
6: My mind isn't as sharp anymore.
2: Oh, I think you're fine.
6: No, I can tell. I know that you will take care of your mom. But what will happen to me? My husband is gone and I have no children.
2: I don't know what I can do, but I'll pray for you. And I won't leave you with no one to care for you.
6: Thank you, Donna.
2: You were good to me when I was a child, Aunt Eva. The Lord won't forget your kindness, and neither will I.
7: When I returned home, I heard about a retirement community being built very close to our home. So I called my aunt and asked if she'd be willing to sell her house and move near us, and she agreed. I watched and felt assurance it was the right thing to do as the retirement village took shape.
2: Hello.
3: Hi, Donna. I've got bad news.
2: What, Mom?
3: My cancer came back.
2: Oh, dear. Well, the retirement village here is almost finished.
3: Never mind that. We sold the house, and I put your aunt in a nursing home out here. I'm coming to live with you.
2: But I promised her she could live here so I could look after her.
3: Too late for that.
2: Mom, this isn't right. I made a promise.
3: That cancer is in my liver, Donna. I need your help, and that's what you should care about.
7: How could I do for my mother what she had never done for me? God's word and His love for me made it possible. I let her come, and we started radiation therapy at a nearby hospital. After many months of going to California to settle things, Alan helped me arrange to move them into the retirement village nearby, and we brought my aunt too. Mom fought me all the way, but I finally told her to do it my way or she was on her own. So they shared an apartment, and Mom continued to drink.
2: Hello.
3: You think you're so smart. Always going to church with the kids. Well, it doesn't work. You'll find out. Look at me. Grandma always took me to church. Look how I turned out.
2: I don't know what happened with you, Mom, but I'm only trying to do what's right before the Lord, and I'll do so until I die, like Grandma.
3: Doesn't work.
2: Your relationship wasn't real, Mom. Mine is. Grandma has no reason to stand in shame before the Lord. What will you say when you stand before the Lord?
7: That was the first time I confronted my mother, and she hung up on me. For the next 10 years, I looked after my mom and aunt, taking them to the hospital more times than I can remember. My dad had 3 heart attacks during that time. After the first 2, he stayed with us to recuperate. But after the 3rd heart attack, he developed a blood clot, and they had to amputate his leg.
9: I think my time is up, Donna.
2: That's up to the Lord, Dad. He's brought you through some bad times.
9: Yeah. This time is different, Donna. I won't be coming to stay with you this time.
2: We loved having you.
9: But I don't want to be a burden. I'm ready to go home to be with the Lord.
2: I wish Mom was ready.
9: How is she?
2: The same. I'm trying to get her in a women's Bible study.
9: Keep praying for her.
7: My father died, and then my aunt. Mom finally joined the women's Bible study, but no obvious changes were made. Then she had a brain aneurysm and had surgery. A few days later, she suffered a seizure, and I was summoned to the hospital.
2: You're getting what you deserve. Maybe I should just leave you like you did Dad and Aunt Eva. Maybe I should not be there for you like you weren't for me. How can I have these thoughts? Lord, please help me. Hi, Mom.
9: Donna.
13: I told God 50 years ago I wouldn't deal with your dad's seizures. He sure is showing me now, isn't he?
5: That was a long time ago, Mom. God will forgive you, and you can get on living for the Lord. He forgave the Apostle Paul when he persecuted the early church.
13: But Paul didn't know he was doing wrong. I did. But I did it anyway. I was selfish.
7: Mom recovered, but later tripped on a curb and broke her face in 5 places. She had to eat through a straw, but she still didn't ask God's forgiveness. Then she suffered a massive stroke and had to go into health care. A clear mind trapped in a paralyzed body. Time to think and think and think. Some days when I went to visit her, she treated me terribly, and I had to pray hard.
5: Grieve not the Holy Spirit of God, whereby ye are sealed unto the day of redemption. Let all bitterness and wrath and anger and clamor and evil speaking be put away from you with all malice. And be ye kind one to another, tender-hearted, forgiving one another, even as God for Christ's sake hath forgiven you.
13: Donna, can you ever forgive me for not being a good mother to you?
5: Mom, it was forgiven long ago.
13: I've been telling the aides to let Jesus guide their lives and not do as I did.
7: At last, she had come to the Lord. For the next few years until she died, God gave Mom a ministry, talking about Jesus to aides in the nursing home. She was a new person in Christ. I am now 72 and wonder how I got through those years. But the answer is Jesus. We are blessed with 2 sons and 4 grandchildren who have professed faith in Jesus. Our God answers prayer in His own time and in His own way. You can trust Him.
8: Listening friend, the Bible says in 1 John chapter 5, verses 11 and 12, "And this is the record, that God hath given to us eternal life, and this life is in His Son. He that hath the Son hath life, and he that hath not the Son of God hath not life." Do you have the Son of God living in you? 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I'm Timothy Gregory, reminding you that the doors to Pacific Garden Mission are open night and day. 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
16: With SRN News, I'm Mary Rose. President Trump plans to commemorate America's 250th anniversary of independence with a rally on the National Mall, and they have been complicated by some severe storms that have gathered near Washington, forcing event organizers to order an evacuation. Plans for fireworks are still moving forward in other cities. The president says, though, he will still deliver July 4th speech after weather prompted the National Mall evacuation. And he told the crowd at Mount Rushmore last night, it's clear the American dream is alive and well.
17: After 250 years, American freedom still rings. The American dream still lives, and the American flag still flies more proudly than ever before over the people who will not quit, the nation that will not fail, the country that will not fall. No matter how hard the enemy tries, we cannot be beaten.
16: Public policy expert and former President Trump economic advisor Steve Moore tells the Salem Radio Network it's a great time to be an American thanks to the Trump economy.
18: Free enterprise and free markets work, and communism and socialism are a failure. And of course, he was 100% correct. That's what led to the collapse of the Soviet Union. It's, guess what? Socialism doesn't work. It's why the boat people left Cuba and risked their lives to come to the United States.
16: Three people died and seven others were rescued after a boat capsized on a Wisconsin lake during a strong storm. Many injuries were reported Friday in Wisconsin's Walworth County as the storm toppled trees, knocked down power lines, and damaged buildings. Police are investigating the capsizing on Lake Geneva. The mayor declared an emergency and noted power outages and minor injuries. County authorities received 911 calls reporting damage. This is SRN News. Canadian churches are promoting suicide.
19: The United Church is the largest Protestant denomination in the country, and one of its congregations in British Columbia is advertising a seminar on how to access physician-assisted suicide. The Anglican Church of Canada is working on a liturgy for people who take their own life with a doctor's help, including, quote, prayers to be read immediately before the fatal drugs are administered, as well as prayers after the patient's death. Michael Harrington reporting.
16: A gay rights activist is suing the Department of Defense, demanding to know if Scouting America agreed to ban boys living as girls in a deal with the Pentagon. James Dale, who filed a complaint in a New York City federal court, claims that both sides have provided conflicting answers. The Defense Department announced an agreement with Scouting America back in February that Secretary Pete Hegseth said would refocus the organization away from diversity initiatives and other woke policies. This is SRN News. President Trump is scheduled to head to a NATO summit next week, hosted by Turkey's autocratic leader, Recep Erdogan. Jennifer King reports.
20: President Trump has hinted he could make news at the upcoming NATO summit in Turkey. As the U.S. president threatens to scale back America's role in NATO and Europe, he has offered only praise for the summit's host, Turkish President Recep Erdogan.
21: Ongoing out of respect to President Erdogan.
20: The warm ties between the two leaders mean the U.S. might sell jet engines and potentially F-35 fighter jets to Turkey. The two-day NATO summit starts July 7th in Ankara. I'm Jennifer King.
16: A woman's solo journey from California to Hawaii in a rowboat is over in record time. Kelsey Fendler arrived in Honolulu last night, becoming the fastest person to row solo across the Pacific. Fendler left Monterey, California 44 days ago. More details at srnnews.com.

0: It is now time for WTBI's Southern Gospel Highlights, the program designed to bring you a specific album or gospel artist each week. 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
3: And I welcome you once again to Southern Gospel Highlights, a program where on Saturday evening we pick one group and listen to all their music for the whole hour, I should say. But you know what? Tonight's going to be a little different. Tonight, because it's the 4th of July and I'd like to play patriotic music, we're going to listen to several different groups singing patriotic music, and I think you'll enjoy it. We're going to pick out, first of all, the Cumberland Quartet. They're going to sing the national anthem, This Land, the Statue of Liberty. They'll sing America and America the Beautiful. I put in the Cathedrals with Statue of Liberty. I know you'll enjoy that by them. The Inspirations come next, Praise God and Country, and then In the Shadow. The Country Needs the Cross. The Inspirations sing Scars and Stripes Forever. And then they'll sing America's Only Hope. That'll bring us to halfway through the second part of the Southern Gospel Highlights. At that point, we'll hear the Primitives sing The Greatest Nation, Mount Glory Gospel, God Bless America medley, and then the Stroll Family, I Saw the Flag. Squire Parsons will finish us off with America, Keep Holding to God's Hand. So stay with us now and enjoy a medley, or a mixture, I should say, of gospel groups singing about how great our God is and how good our nation is. I hope you'll enjoy all these different groups singing beautiful music. Thank you for listening. Let's go back now and finish up I'm Going Higher, then the Cumberland Quartet will come along with the National Anthem.

Hello, this is Pastor Doug Benton right here at Tabernacle Baptist Church, where good music and preaching can always be found. 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
1: With SRN News, I'm Ron Taylor.
2: At 250 years, America is the oldest republic on earth. We are the freest people on earth. We have the most righteous and enduring constitution on earth. We are the strongest and most powerful country on earth.
1: President Trump speaking at Mount Rushmore last night, saying those are just some of the reasons why the 4th of July marks what he calls one of the most extraordinary days in the history of the world.
2: Tomorrow we mark 250 years of glorious independence and 250 years of majestic American freedom. Nothing like it.
1: The president, just minutes away from a speech still planned to commemorate America's 250th anniversary of independence with a rally on the National Mall and, of course, fireworks to follow. That was complicated by severe storms near Washington earlier today, forcing event organizers to order an evacuation. Severe weather also prompted the cancellation of celebrations in Connecticut, Pennsylvania, and other areas. At a time capsule burying ceremony in Philadelphia, Mayor Sherrill Parker said it only feels right that our nation's official time capsule would be entrusted to Philadelphia.
3: For nearly 250 years, Philadelphia has stood at the center of our nation's history. It was here that bold ideas about democracy were born.
1: The rush is on across Venezuela's north coast to identify loved ones before it's too late, with at least 3,000 killed in the deadly earthquakes last week. The country is overwhelmed with bodies that officials are struggling to collect, identify, and preserve. Many fear mass graves are coming as they search for the bodies of loved ones who died in the earthquakes that struck the South American country June 24th. Thousands are still missing. This is SRN News.

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Stay tuned now for some good gospel music throughout the remainder of this hour here on Southern Gospel Highlights. Sing me.

Jesus. You have been listening to WTBI's Southern Gospel Highlights. 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

0: 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I'm Ron Taylor.
1: At 250 years, America is the oldest republic on earth. We are the freest people on earth. We have the most righteous and enduring constitution on earth. We are the strongest and most powerful country on earth.
0: President Trump speaking at Mount Rushmore last night, saying those are just some of the reasons why the 4th of July marks what he calls one of the most extraordinary days in the history of the world.
1: Tomorrow we mark 250 years of glorious independence and 250 years of majestic American freedom. Nothing like it.
0: The president, just minutes away from a speech still planned to commemorate America's 250th anniversary of independence with a rally on the National Mall and, of course, fireworks to follow. That was complicated by severe storms near Washington earlier today, forcing event organizers to order an evacuation. Severe weather also prompted the cancellation of celebrations in Connecticut, Pennsylvania, and other areas. At a time capsule burying ceremony in Philadelphia, Mayor Sherrill Parker said it only feels right that our nation's official time capsule would be entrusted to Philadelphia.
2: For nearly 250 years, Philadelphia has stood at the center of our nation's history. It was here that bold ideas about democracy were born.
0: The rush is on across Venezuela's north coast to identify loved ones before it's too late, with at least 3,000 killed in the deadly earthquakes last week. The country is overwhelmed with bodies that officials are struggling to collect, identify, and preserve. Many fear mass graves are coming as they search for the bodies of loved ones who died in the earthquakes that struck the South American country June 24th. Thousands are still missing. This is SRN News. Americans weigh in on prayer in school.
3: According to the latest from the Pew Research Center, 78% of adults believe the public schools should allow students to voluntarily pray in student-led groups. 57% think coaches should be allowed to lead their teams in prayer, and 46% support teachers leading their classes in prayer. However, strong majorities of Americans who like the idea of coaches and teachers leading prayer do not want any student to be forced to participate. Michael Harrington reporting.
0: The Supreme Court's decision not to allow a Rastafarian to sue prison officials for cutting his hair is being seen as a rare defeat for religious freedom at the High Court. Experts say that the case underscores the complexity and far-reaching nature of religious freedom laws in the U.S. and the increasingly diverse faith traditions to which they apply. Christians now represent 62% of the American population, down from 78% just 20 years ago. This is SRN News. Another high-profile investor is giving up on New York's rent-stabilized housing market, and as correspondent Ken Lorman reports, this one really gets your attention.
4: Google co-founder Sergey Brin, worth more than $265 billion, has reportedly sold his stake in a major New York apartment fund for just 6 cents on the dollar. Property managers blame Albany's rent laws and a recent rent freeze approved by New York City's Rent Guidelines Board. They say investors are fleeing, costs are soaring, and landlords can't recover expenses. Critics call it yet another warning sign for New York's housing market. Ken Lorman reporting.
0: The numbers aren't in yet, but Americans were expected to eat 150 million hot dogs this 4th of July. The National Hot Dog and Sausage Council says that's enough to span from Washington, D.C. to Los Angeles, more than five times over. More details at srnnews.com. I'm Ron Taylor.
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1: With SRN News, I'm Ron Taylor. President Trump is speaking at the nation's and National Mall and commemorating America's 250th anniversary tonight with a rally and speech in the National Mall, which was earlier threatened by severe storms near Washington, forcing event organizers to order an evacuation. Severe weather also prompting the cancellation of celebrations in Connecticut and Pennsylvania. New York and Pittsburgh moved forward with fireworks but shifted the time to accommodate the shifting weather. Speaking of Mount Rushmore last night, the president talked about the strength of the United States.
2: At 250 years, America is the oldest republic on earth. 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We have the most righteous and enduring constitution on earth. 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
1: Visiting the National Mall in Washington Saturday, Jocelyn and Gene Kaniski talked about what it means to be an American.
3: We are all many, but we all become one. For no matter where we come from, what we look like, who we love, what we're a part of, we are still one nation united together. That's what we make be an American.
4: One nation under God, indivisible, for liberty and justice for all. Go USA.
1: The top Republican in Congress says Americans need to be concerned about a radical ideology that Democrats seem to be embracing. On the Salem News program this week on Capitol Hill with Tony Perkins, House Speaker Mike Johnson says the country is facing an unprecedented threat.
5: And what we've seen in recent months is many Mamdanis have popped up all around the country running for Congress. For a while, Tony, everybody just kind of waved that off and said, oh, that was a New York City anomaly. No, sir, it's everywhere. And we've got to confront it. We've got to take it very seriously. And we have to vanquish that, because the ideas and proposals that these candidates would bring to Congress is frightening stuff.
1: House Speaker Mike Johnson. This is SRN News.
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1: With SRN News, I'm Ron Taylor. President Trump is speaking at the nation's National Mall and commemorating America's 250th anniversary tonight with a rally and speech in the National Mall, which was earlier threatened by severe storms near Washington, forcing event organizers to order an evacuation. Severe weather also prompting the cancellation of celebrations in Connecticut and Pennsylvania. New York and Pittsburgh moved forward with fireworks, but shifted the time to accommodate the shifting weather. Speaking of Mount Rushmore last night, the president talked about the strength of the United States.
2: At 250 years, America is the oldest republic on earth. 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We have the most righteous and enduring constitution on earth. 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
1: Visiting the National Mall in Washington Saturday, Jocelyn and Gene Konitsky talked about what it means to be an American.
3: We are all many, but we all become one, for no matter where we come from, what we look like, who we love, what we're a part of. We are still one nation united together. That's what we make being American.
4: One nation under God, indivisible, for liberty and justice for all. Go USA.
1: The top Republican in Congress says Americans need to be concerned about a radical ideology that Democrats seem to be embracing. On the Salem News program this week on Capitol Hill with Tony Perkins, House Speaker Mike Johnson says the country is facing an unprecedented threat.
5: And what we've seen in recent months is many Mamdanis have popped up all around the country running for Congress. For a while, Tony, everybody just kind of waved that off and said, oh, that was a New York City anomaly. No, sir. It's everywhere. And we've got to confront it. We've got to take it very seriously. And we have to vanquish that, because the ideas and proposals that these candidates would bring to Congress is frightening stuff.
1: House Speaker Mike Johnson. This is SRN News. The National Abortion Federation goes all in.
6: For the first time since the repeal of Roe v. Wade, the NAF has released a policy position, and it takes support for abortion to the extreme. The NAF is calling on Congress to legalize abortion up to the moment of birth, with no restrictions of any kind. NAF President Brittany Fontenot says, quote, "We must resist the political compromise of viability and arbitrary gestational limits. People deserve abortion access throughout pregnancy without any government interference." Michael Harrington reporting.
1: The Trump administration is moving to restart the specialized LGBT option for youth who contact the 988 crisis intervention line. That number gives specialized options for certain groups, such as veterans and Spanish speakers. A year ago, the Trump administration stopped offering the Press 3 option for LGBT youth. The administration said it ended the service because the funding ran out. This is SRN News. New reporting is shining a spotlight on California Governor Gavin Newsom's inner circle and an FBI corruption investigation that began before President Trump returned to office.
7: A California Post report says Democrat insider Alexis Podesta secretly recorded conversations as part of an FBI investigation tied to former Newsom chief of staff Dana Williamson, who pleaded guilty to federal fraud and tax charges earlier this year. Conservative commentators say the revelations undercut Newsom's claims that federal probes are politically motivated. Newsom has not been charged with any wrongdoing, John Scott reporting.
1: President Trump launched Trump Accounts yesterday, aiming to boost financial independence for children born during his second term. Parents can open accounts for these children, receiving $1,000 from the government and potentially more from billionaires who have pledged funds. You'll find more details at srnnews.com.
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1: 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As they ministered to the Lord and fasted, the Holy Ghost said, "Separate me, Barnabas and Saul, for the work whereunto I have called them." 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
1: With SRN News, I'm Ron Taylor. President Trump concluded his speech from the National Mall in Washington late last night, celebrating America's 250th anniversary of independence in front of thousands of spectators, followed by a spectacular fireworks display. The president began his speech on the National Mall by commending singer Lee Greenwood for the song God Bless the USA and then thanked the audience for taking cover during the rainstorm earlier.
2: Good evening, America. If you think that was easy, it wasn't. And I want to thank everybody because they did the right thing. They saw lightning.
1: President Trump says he wasn't going to allow the rain to stop him from speaking on the 4th of July.
2: I said, there's no way if we have to speak in front of one person at 4 o'clock in the morning, I'm going to be here. There's no way we can be deterred.
1: Earlier in Washington, storms prompted a roughly two-hour evacuation of the National Mall. Wildfire threats in the West. Correspondent Ed Donahue has the latest.
3: Red flag wildfire warnings are in effect in several states in the West. The Cottonwood Fire in Utah is the biggest. A state of emergency has been declared. Fireworks are being restricted. The National Weather Service issued a rare, particularly dangerous situation warning. UCLA geography professor Park Williams says the West got a good amount of rain to start the year, but
4: the tap just totally turned off. So low precipitation totals and really high temperatures have left our forests really abnormally parched.
3: Red flag warnings stretch from Idaho to southern Arizona and New Mexico. I'm Ed Donahue.
1: Authorities in California say former House Speaker Nancy Pelosi's husband has been involved in a hit and run and could face misdemeanor charges. They say Paul Pelosi hit a parked car in Yountville and briefly stopped before driving away. A witness called 911 and deputies found him nearby. This is SRN.
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1: With SRN News, I'm Ron Taylor. President Trump concluded his speech from the National Mall in Washington late last night, celebrating America's 250th anniversary of independence in front of thousands of spectators, followed by a spectacular fireworks display. The president began his speech on the National Mall by commending singer Lee Greenwood for the song God Bless the USA and then thanked the audience for taking cover during the rainstorm earlier.
2: Good evening, America. If you think that was easy, it wasn't. And I want to thank everybody because they did the right thing. They saw lightning.
1: President Trump says he wasn't going to allow the rain to stop him from speaking on the 4th of July.
2: I said, there's no way if we have to speak in front of one person at 4 o'clock in the morning, I'm going to be here. There's no way we can be deterred.
1: Earlier in Washington, storms prompted a roughly two-hour evacuation of the National Mall. Wildfire threats in the West. Correspondent Ed Donahue has the latest.
3: Red flag wildfire warnings are in effect in several states in the West. The Cottonwood Fire in Utah is the biggest. A state of emergency has been declared. Fireworks are being restricted. The National Weather Service issued a rare, particularly dangerous situation warning. UCLA geography professor Park Williams says the West got a good amount of rain to start the year, but
4: the tap just totally turned off. So low precipitation totals and really high temperatures have left our forests really abnormally parched.
3: Red flag warnings stretch from Idaho to southern Arizona and New Mexico. I'm Ed Donahue.
1: Authorities in California say former House Speaker Nancy Pelosi's husband has been involved in a hit and run and could face misdemeanor charges. They say Paul Pelosi hit a parked car in Yountville and briefly stopped before driving away. A witness called 911 and deputies found him nearby. This is SRN News. Do people know that you are a Christian?
5: Lifeway Research has been asking that question to Protestant churchgoers, and only 53% of them say that most of the people they know are aware that they are followers of Christ. 30% say most people don't know. But the survey also reveals that a strong majority of Christians are fully prepared to share their faith. 65% say they would have no hesitation letting a non-Christian person know they are a believer. Michael Harrington reporting.
1: According to a new poll released by Talker Research, 17% of Americans do not believe Gay Pride Month should be celebrated at all, while another 8% believe it's too much and should be scaled back. The survey also finds that 28% of respondents think Pride Month is important and should be supported, and 21% say they support the idea of it but admit they don't really care about it in practice. Researchers report that these divisions run parallel to political party ideologies. This is SRN News. Air travelers could soon see major improvements at airports across the country thanks to a big new federal investment.
6: Transportation Secretary Sean Duffy has announced nearly $1.8 billion in FAA grants for airport upgrades in 46 states. The funding will pay for runway repairs, taxiway improvements, terminal upgrades, lighting projects, and safety enhancements. Duffy says the investment is part of rebuilding America's transportation infrastructure, while FAA officials say the projects will improve safety and modernize the travel experience for families. Ken Lorman reporting.
1: Another high-profile investor is giving up on New York's rent-stabilized housing market. Google co-founder Sergey Brin, worth more than $265 billion, has reportedly sold his stake in a major New York apartment fund for just 6 cents on the dollar. Property managers blame Albany's rent laws and a recent rent freeze. More details at srnnews.com.
0: Hello, this is Pastor Doug Benton right here at Tabernacle Baptist Church, where good music and preaching can always be found. 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
1: With SRN News, I'm Ron Taylor. President Trump mixed partisan politics with patriotic appeals as he commemorated the 250th anniversary of American independence, a moment he declared one of the most joyous and glorious milestones of all time. The president spoke late last Saturday in Washington after storms prompted a roughly two-hour evacuation of the National Mall by thanking those who returned to the National Mall after the rain.
2: They estimated they had 375,000 people before everybody had to leave, and they now have 150,000 people. It's the craziest thing anyone's ever seen, at least.
1: A spectacular fireworks display concluded the event that was a days-long celebration of America's 250th anniversary of independence. Earlier in Washington, storms prompted a roughly two-hour evacuation of the National Mall. Elsewhere, severe weather prompted the cancellation of celebrations in Hartford, Connecticut, along with Harrisburg and Wilkes-Barre, Pennsylvania. Spectators at Boston's fireworks and concert were told to briefly seek shelter before events resumed. Public policy expert and former Trump economy advisor Stephen Moore tells the Salem Radio Network it's a great time to be American thanks to the Trump economy.
3: Free enterprise and free markets work, and communism and socialism are a failure. And of course, he was 100% correct. That's what led to the collapse of the Soviet Union. It's, guess what? Socialism doesn't work. It's why the boat people left Cuba and risked their lives to come to the United States.
1: Moore spoke to the Salem Radio Network. The small community of Kerrville, Texas, is remembering the victims of last year's devastating flooding. On Friday night, Louise Hayes Park was filled with music, prayers, and the gospel, where over 100 people came to remember the catastrophe and the lives lost in it. Saturday marked the 1 year since the floods tore through the Texas Hill Country, claiming 137 lives. This is SRN.
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0: We now present the Sunday edition of WTBI's Old Time Preaching Hour. 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
1: The following sermon is a message preached by the late Dr. John R. Waters. Dr. Waters was the founding pastor of Faith Baptist Church in Lawrence, South Carolina, where he pastored for 47 years. Dr. Waters went home to be with the Lord in December of the year 2000 at the age of 77. The title of this sermon, The High Cost of Backsliding, and the text that Dr. Waters chose for the message, the prophet Jeremiah, chapter 3, verses 14 and 22. This message was originally preached as part of a special conference, January 22nd of the year 1980. Following an introduction, you will hear the voice of the late Dr. John R. Waters with the message, The High Cost of Backsliding.
2: I want to introduce you again to our speaker tonight. Those of you that may not have been here last night, Dr. John Waters is pastor of Faith Baptist Church in Lawrence, South Carolina. And last time I said that, Brother Waters, I got you in North Carolina, but I'll try to move you back to the right state tonight. Got him in Kansas. That's even worse, isn't it? But Brother Waters has found out a little bit about me today and yesterday. He's found out that I don't know where anything is in town besides the church building. There's about four or five times that we've gotten together and we're supposed to go somewhere and I've headed toward the church every time. But those of you that's ridden with me know that that's just the way it is, you know. I've got a one-track mind and it don't track very well most of the time. And if anybody says amen to that, you're gone, I'll tell you that. But I was a little bit amused today. We were introducing ourselves to the various different preachers and things who were at the luncheon today, and somebody heard Brother Waters introduce himself as he just said, Brother Waters, and one of the preachers said, you know, last year we had a preacher in our church, his name was Brother Winters, and he said it snowed and sleeted, and he said, now you got Waters, and look what we got, you know, and but it looks like that it's gone tonight. It's a beautiful night outside, and maybe a little bit chilly, but it's warm in here, and the Spirit of God's warm. Dr. Waters is really and truthfully, and I can say this from the bottom of my heart, I've heard about him for a long, long time. And we've loved you before we met you, but after we met you, we really fell in love with you. He's God's man, and he loves the Lord. And I found out one thing about him. He loves you, and he loves God's people. Now, I appreciate the one thing he said more often than any other thing this week. We're here to help you. And I like that. And Brother Waters, we want to give you our people again tonight and want to give you to them. Dr. John Waters from Lawrence, South Carolina.
3: Thank you so much. It's nice to see this good crowd out, and I can understand now why your pastor is such an outstanding preacher. All this good food you've been feeding him. Maybe if I hang around long enough, I'll get to be outstanding, Brother Emmett. Yes, sir. Well, it's wonderful, the goodness of God. And if it's wonderful over here, how much more wonderful is it going to be over there? My eyesight's not quite as good as that clock is back there, so I'm going to take my watch off. Someone said, what does it mean when you take your watch off? Absolutely nothing. We were standing around one time over in Athens, Greece, waiting on a plane flight, and Brother Thornton Hall from Norfolk, Virginia, I believe was talking. And there was a grandfather clock in that airport. So we're just making a conversation, talking about that grandfather clock. He said, Brother John, he said, you ever hear about that fellow that wanted to buy a grandfather clock? I said, no, it really haven't. Brother Thornton Hall is so full of jokes, I think he stays awake at night trying to think up new ones. But anyhow, he never runs out. He said, well, this fellow pretty rich, and he went in a place, antique shop one time, he and his friend, and he saw this grandfather clock, and he said, "You know, I've always wanted one of those grandfather clocks. And that one right there suits me." And his friend said, "Well, why don't you go ahead and buy it? You've got the money." "Yes," he said, "I got the money, but," he said, "I'm walking, I'm not in my car, and I don't know how I'd get it home." His friend said, "Well, don't let that worry you. It's not heavy. Just put it on your back and walk on down the street with it." "Well," he said, "I hadn't thought about that. I believe I will." So he bought that grandfather clock, and he went down the sidewalk with that grandfather clock on his back. He got in front of a saloon, and an old drunk stumbled out of the saloon, bumped into him, blinked his eyes, and he said, "Why in the world don't you get a wristwatch like everybody else?" "Well, anyway, you know I got a wristwatch." "Yes, sir, whether I look at it or not, something else, isn't it?" All right, let's turn the Bibles, please. Jeremiah chapter 3, verse 14 and 22. "I praise the Lord for this good church, and I know you've been praying. Good number of you said last night you'd be praying, and I trust God reminded you today to pray and remember this meeting and ask the Lord to come down and speak to hearts in a special way." Jeremiah chapter 3, verse 14, "Turn, O backsliding children, saith the Lord, for I am married unto you, and I will take you one of a city, and two of a family, and I will bring you to Zion." Verse 22, "Return, ye backsliding children, and I will heal your backslidings. Behold, we come unto you, unto thee, for thou art the Lord our God." Let's bow for just a word of prayer. Our Father, we come to thee in Jesus' name. We realize that the arm of flesh would fail us. And yet, Lord, we know that it's not by might nor by power, it's by thy Spirit. And how we do pray that the Holy Spirit will hover over everyone here tonight, saved and unsaved alike, according to each one's needs. If there be someone here as cold and indifferent, walking afar off from the blessed Lord, that thou would stir in their slumbering heart the fires of holy desire to come back to the Lord, who asked the Lord Jesus to restore them in their fellowship and in their fruitfulness with God. We pray for this church, pray for this pastor, for the associate, for everyone that works and labors here, and all that faithfully hold up the hands of the man of God. I pray that you'll build up this church and make it a greater church. We thank thee for the great people that are already here, and yet we believe there are yet many people out in the highways and hedges that you would rescue and rescue from the perishing. And I pray that some way, somehow or another, their souls will be reached by your wonderful love and grace and brought to saving knowledge of thy Son, the Lord Jesus Christ. Now guide and direct in the message, and may hearts be open and ears attentive to hear the message of the word. For Jesus' sake, amen. The high cost of backsliding. Does it cost to backslide? What is the cost? The Bible says, of course, in the Gospel of Matthew, in the 24th chapter, "Because iniquity shall abound, the love of many shall wax cold." The Scripture tells us that in many other passages that this is one of the signs of the last days. You can get people saved. They go along for the Lord a little while, and it seems like in no time some can cool off and stop reading their Bible and stop praying and stop being faithful to the house of God. He said, "Well, if everybody that's saved would just be faithful, if they'd just be steadfast and unmovable, if they'd just go on and grow in grace and the knowledge of the Lord, if they'd become soul winners and be strong Christians and have good, strong Christian families and have family altar and really be a strength and blessing to the church and the pastor and for the glory of God, what a blessing it would be." That's right. I'll tell you, if all that we'd won to Christ, we could have held on to them some way or another and strengthened them and helped them, our building couldn't have held the people. And I suppose that's true with you right here, even since you've been here. If you could just hold on to everybody that calls on the Lord and says, Lord, be merciful to me, a sinner, and save me for Christ's sake. And they in turn would witness and stand in the gap and make up the hedge. You say, we'll have a crowd. We'll have a full house on Sunday. And I don't doubt that. Well, I'd like to say this, that there is a promise of chastisement to Christians that go backward. I mean, everybody's really saved. Now, this is the way I believe it. I believe you get saved, you're saved for eternity. I believe you have eternal life. I mean, that's all I know is what the Bible says. You know, he says, I give unto them eternal life, and they shall never perish, neither shall any man pluck them out of my hand. And I was talking to a fellow about that one time. He said he was holiness, and I hope he was. But anyhow, he didn't believe it that way. I said, well, I just quote scripture to him. I quote John 10:28. I give unto them eternal life, and they shall never perish. He said, that's false doctrine. I said, all I'm doing is quoting the Bible. I give unto them eternal life, and they shall never perish. He said, that's heresy. I said, what do you mean? All I'm doing is quoting scripture. I give unto them eternal life, and they shall never perish. He said, I don't believe it that way. I said, nevertheless, Jesus said, I give unto them eternal life, and they shall never perish. And I just kept quoting scripture, quoting scripture, quoting scripture. And all the time he was saying that was heresy. That's a false teaching. Let me tell you something. I believe it's the truth. I believe it's the truth. I believe it's what Jesus said. That's what my Bible says, John chapter 10, verse 28. And I just believe it that way, whether you feel like it or not, I still believe it's true. Why? Because we're kept by the power of God through faith unto salvation. But that doesn't mean God won't chastise you. That doesn't mean he won't put the whip on your back. I mean, I'm going to tell you something. Sometime my dad had to whip me, and my mother had to whip me. And I found out when my dad's getting ready to whip me, if I'd hug his leg, the closer I could get to him, the harder he had a time whipping me. And brother, I found that out with the Lord. Brother, when the heat gets on, the closer you get to Jesus, it's hard of him to whip you. Amen? That shows his love, though. He's faithful. He'll not let his own go. He watches over us. And, of course, people continue to lay out of church. I don't see how some people lay out of church on Sunday morning, Sunday night, Wednesday night. I mean, unless you're sick. If they're sick, that's understandable. That's understandable. And by the way, I never did ask my seven children, or my wife never did either. We never did ask them, do you want to go to church this morning? I never did ask them that. Man alive, I think that's a shame and a disgrace. You say, well, little Tommy, let him have his way. Yeah, well, why not let him have a butcher knife? Yeah, why not let him have something else destroy himself with? Well, you say, that's not good sense. No, and it's not good sense to let them have their way when they're little. Don't know what's best for them either. Amen. That's right. And some folks say, well, let them make their own choice, public school, Christian school. Listen, if you didn't have a Christian school or not going to have one, it'd be different. But when you have a choice, you're obligated. Amen. I mean, that's right. Brother, I'll tell you, as a rule, if I can help it, if I can go to a store, sometimes one store sells beer and another store doesn't sell beer. If I have a choice, then I try to go to the one that doesn't sell the beer. Now, if I don't have a choice, nothing else to do. I just said, Lord, help me. Nothing else to do. And as strange as it may seem, there's not a hotel in the city of Jerusalem doesn't sell wine or something. I told a fellow that one time, he said, you know, I don't believe in sporting anything, sells wine, whiskey, beer. I said, I don't either, but I said, you're up against it sometimes. He said, well, I told him, I said, there's not a hotel in Jerusalem doesn't sell the stuff or have it and serve it somehow or another. You don't have to drink it. He said, well, I wouldn't stay in a hotel. I said, that's all right. You can stay out in the street. He said, that's what I'll do. I said, all right. That's all right. If your conscience hurts you, you can stay out in the street. Amen. But I didn't feel like special. I sinned just because they had it in the hotel. But I said, if I've got a choice, that's something else. That's something else, you see. And people have a choice about this thing. And I'm going to tell you, so I never did say, little child, you want to go to church this morning? I said, get ready, son. Let's go to church. Unless they had a fever or sick or something, and hardly ever did they have that. That's right. Well, you live for God and do right. God will take care of you and help you, and you'll have a lot less sickness than you would otherwise. He said, let's go. You'd ask my children when they started the church, they couldn't tell you. They've all been dedicated to Christ as soon as my wife could get out of the hospital and get on her feet and get to church. That's right. We dedicated every one of them. You said, what'd you do that for? I just figured God could take better care than I could. Yes, sir. And I want them to have an education. I want to send them to college. And I said, Lord, I can't do it. I'm a poor fundamental preacher. I don't have the money, but Lord, you can do it. And you know what? God's been mighty good to me. I'll tell you, I thank the Lord. And all my children been to college, except two in college, right? And two youngest were in college. The others have already been to college. And they work. They learn how to work and, you know, make some money. And I think here's something else. It's a sin for parents to do all the work for the children. You say, well, I'm not going to let little Susie. I had a hard time when I was growing up. I'm not going to let little Susie wash the dishes. You're sinning against her. Best thing you can do is teach her to wash the dishes. Well, I'm not going to let my boy have a hard time. I went through the depression. I worked so hard and so on. I'm just going to let him take it easy. That's wrong. I thank the Lord. I learned how to work and do something and do some things. And I tell you, when I told somebody, we have a basketball team in our school, and they're doing pretty good. They've had a pretty good record. I think they won about 5 games, lost 1 or 2. And I told them, I said, now, my career as a basketball player is kind of short when I was in high school. I said, I'd like to play basketball. Raised on a farm, and I went out for basketball, and I was in there practicing one afternoon, and my big brother came over and said, what you doing in here? I said, I'm going out for basketball. He said, you get over there and get in that field and start hoeing cotton. That was the end of my basketball career. That was the end of it. I'm not opposed to it, but I'm going to tell you something, folks. It sure is good to go by the scripture and try to rear them up in the fear and admonition of the Lord and teach them right. And like I said, all my children learn how to work. They got jobs and somehow or another God and my wife and the goodness of God took care of everything and they've gone along in good shape. And I'm thankful for that. I'm just thankful for it. But laying out of church, not reading the Bible, and you say, well, you know, we're in a free country. Yeah. Yeah, we're in a free country, but I'm going to tell you something. Salvation does not mean license. Amen. We are saved from our sin, not to continue in sin. Amen. We're supposed to, we're in the liberty of Christ Jesus, but that means we have to watch out what we do. Amen. You can't do like you did before you got saved. You just can't do it. Well, he says, I can. You try it. You'll find out God's on the throne. You'll find out God can chastise you. You say, now, what's it going to cost me if I decide to go back on the Lord and start drinking liquor and start going to the dances and start doing this and that and the other that I know is not right for a Christian? I'll tell you what will happen to you. It'll cost you, first of all, your peace of mind. You say, well, you know, I think I'd enjoy those things once again. You can't do it. You've been born again, regenerated. You'll never fit in with that crowd again. You can try hard as you want to, but you'll never fit in. You'll find out you're in the wrong place. Amen. Yes, sir. Fella tried that one time. He said, you know, I've been saved, but, you know, I like to dance before I got saved. He said, I believe I'll go back on the dance floor and try it. I can witness for Christ. All those people out there need witnessing to. And so he got out on the dance floor, and he got a young lady, and he swang around a little bit, swinging around or swang around or something like that. He said, now I'm a witness to this girl. He said, I'm a Christian. She stopped dead on the dance floor. She looked at him straight in the eyes and said, what are you doing here then? What are you doing here? He got out of there. He found out he's in the wrong place. Sure, he is in the wrong place. It'll cost you peace of mind. There is a peace of God, and there is a peace with God. Now, the Bible says, being justified by faith, we have peace with God. That's something that's unchangeable, steadfast, and sure, and certain, and never changes from the time you get saved to the time you get to heaven. The peace with God. You say, I don't feel it all the time. Nevertheless, you've got peace with God. You've been born again. Well, I get upset sometimes. You still have peace with God. Well, you say, just how about this other, the peace of God? That depends on you casting all your cares on the Lord. That depends on you not worrying and being anxious and fretful and being upset and this sort of thing. You see, it'll cost you a peace of mind. You won't feel satisfied. You'll never feel like you're where God wants you to be as long as you're backsliding or in a backslidden state and you're not doing what God wants you to do. You'll never be satisfied. Never be sad. A little couple out in California one time up in Big Bear Mountain was having a Bible conference up there, and the preacher was preaching away, and a young elderly couple came up, tears streaming down their cheeks, and they said, you know, God has put us on the shelf. We've been on the shelf for several years. Said we used to live for God, used to go to church and used to sing and used to read our Bibles and used to be happy and used to be fruitful and win souls. But said, you know, we went back on God. And they said, you know, we haven't been happy. We haven't been satisfied. And we've been on the shelf. God hadn't used us. God seemed like God didn't make us fruitful, and we weren't winning anybody to Christ, and we're just doing nothing for God. And they said, we want to get back with the Lord. And with tears streaming down their faces, they got down on their knees and rededicated their lives to Jesus, like I hope some of you did last night, or whatever decision you made. And you know, God's gracious, and the scripture says, He restoreth my soul. He restoreth my soul. Yes, sir, it'll cost you peace of mind and enjoyment with God. Second, it may cost you your home. That's right, it may cost you your home. You think about Lot in the Old Testament. There he was, you know. He said, I'm not going to stay with Uncle Abraham. You know, he's old-fashioned, kind of fanatical over there. He believes in his prayers and an altar and all that sort of thing. And he says, you know, I kind of like it down there where in Sodom. And my wife, you know, she's pulling in that direction, too. And after all, you know, I've got to listen to my wife every now and then. It's all right if your wife's good and spiritual. Listen to her. Well, brother, I'll tell you, she's carnal in the world. You better take your stand. Amen. You better take your stand. But Lot wouldn't take a stand. He said, all right, they kind of outvoted me. Let's go, let's go. And so they went down there and built him a nice house, no doubt. And he was in the gate and having a big time. And they was going to the drinking parties and the dances and all that sort of thing, getting along with them, until God rained the fire and the brimstone, drowned out a little part of the Dead Sea. Now, you can see big old black basalt rocks out in the fields below the Dead Sea. Down toward, as you go down to Petra. I said, man, anybody see that field of black rocks out here and deny what the Bible says, fire and brimstone? Anybody do that, doesn't know what he's talking about. I said, there's evidence of it. Why, sure, the fire and the brimstone came down. You say, where'd it come from? That don't make any difference. God can bring it from the sky, out of the mountains, or wherever he wants to bring it from. Sure. I tell you one thing, though, Lot lost his home. His wife turned into a pillar of salt, and the two daughters had no morals, and they got outside the city in that other little city, Zoar, I believe it was, and they made their father drunk and went to bed with their father, and out of that sin and incest there came the Ammonites and the Moabites. And the Israelites had trouble with them ever since. That's right. Ever since, they've had trouble with those people. Well, you say, I just don't see that. Well, let me give you another illustration. I was talking to a fellow out in California one time. He said, you know, and he testified, he's a middle-aged man. He said, we came to California, and he said, had a good job, and God was blessing, God was helping, built me a nice home, he said. And I was going along, and I was tithing, I was going to church, and he said, seemed like the smile of God was on my life. And he said, came back from time to time and tried to serve God, but he said, you know, it seemed like the tithe seemed like it's too much after a while. My wages got to increasing. He said, that seemed like a little too much to put in. And he began to dwindle down his tithe and cut out the tithe. And then after a while, of course, his heart got cold toward God and toward the church. And he said, you know, it wasn't too long after that I came in there and found out my home was burning down. Burning down. He said, I walked around the burning embers of that house. And he said, as I walked around there, God spoke to my heart. He said, see, said, you went back on me and said you couldn't tithe and you wouldn't tithe. And he said, I'm chastening you with this. And he repented. He really repented. Got his life straightened out. He said, I asked God to forgive me. And I got back in there and started serving the Lord like I ought to and like I used to. And he said, God began to smile on me again. He said, God gave me another house and another job. But he said, I learned my lesson. He said, never, never again will I ever try to cut God out of the tithe. That's God's money. That's God's money. Well, a man's a thief and a robber will steal God's tithe. I don't care where you go to church or what you call yourself. I believe everybody ought to tithe. That's right. Well, anyhow. You know, we had a sad thing happen in our church one time. I was preaching a revival down in Valdosta, Georgia. And my wife called him. It called me late night. I think it must have been 2 o'clock in the morning. Raining, kind of like it's been around here.

Ronnie, I believe, Ronald was the boy's name, had four children in this family. And three of them had been in our Christian school. But Billy, he didn't want to go to our school. Said, well, his hair was long. He didn't want to cut his hair. And he liked the fast life. And the parents said, we'll let him go his way. Whatever he wants, let him have his way. And he went on public school. And the other boy, a younger brother, he came to our school, three of them in our school. But Billy kept working on the other boy. And finally, Randy was his name. That's it. And finally got Randy out. And those two boys, the same way, going down the same route, worldliness, seeing they both had professed salvation. And I led the mother to Christ when Billy was just a little baby in her arms. We was knocking on doors one day and went by there. And the mother's name was Margaret. I said, Margaret, don't you want to be saved? Well, she hadn't been. I said, you know what'll happen? If Jesus were to come and that little baby be taken up in the rapture, I said, you wouldn't go with him. Tears came to her eyes. She said, yes, if my little baby's going to heaven, I want to go too. She said, I'll get saved. And she asked the Lord into her heart and saved her. Next day, her husband got saved. Well, I was 18, 20 years before this happened. And so one rainy night, those two boys, with two other boys going down a rain, slick highway, lost control of the car. Ran into a tree, and Randy was killed outright, broke his neck. And the other one was taken to hospital. They called me, and I went back home after the revival closed out about that night. And the next night, I went on back home, and there had been four children. Two were taken out and dead. And the parents were heartbroken. And they said, Billy's up yonder in the hospital in a coma and not expect to live. I went up to see him. And I had the funeral of Randy one Sunday, and before the next Sunday, Billy had died, and we had his funeral the next Sunday. I said, what a tragedy. The girl and the other boy that were in our school survived. I said, what a contrast. What a contrast. And you know, those two, the girl's still in our high school. She hadn't graduated yet. The boy graduated from our high school. Went on to college, got a couple of years work at college, and now he's a patrolman in the state of South Carolina. I said, what a difference. What a difference. I said, those boys, two of them, didn't serve God, went back on God. You say, you think that'll happen to me? Listen, I make no promises to nobody that God's chastening hand will stay off of you if you go back on God. I'll be frank with you, folks, and I'm serious about this. I wouldn't give a plug nickel for your life if you deliberately go back on God. I wouldn't give a plug nickel for your life. Ah, you say it wouldn't happen to me. You know, God's merciful. Yes. He's long-suffering. Yes, that's true. But you don't know, and I don't know, when that long-suffering's going to be cut off. And I'm going to tell you something. It's dangerous to go back on the Lord. It's dangerous. Well, it may cost you your testimony. And maybe somebody here tonight, and you say, well, I would win souls. I would try to get people to God. I would try to get them to church, but people will laugh at me. They know the life I live. Well, out in the roundhouse, Southern Pacific, out in Los Angeles, we're in Bible school. We'd go out there, and we'd try to witness and take our Bibles and songbooks, and they'd gather around while I was working on the steam engines. And in that group of men working on those steam engines is a fellow named Slim. And Slim sidled up to us one noon hour, and he said, I've been saved. I said, that's good. That's wonderful. You sure you've been born again? He said, I know I've been saved. I said, Slim, why don't you give your testimony sometime? He kind of grinned. He said, no. I said, why not? You're saved, aren't you? He said, yeah, but these men know the way I live. He said, they'd laugh at me. They know the way I live. I said, you mean you're not living a Christian life? He said, well, no, I can't say I am. You see, Slim had lost his testimony. It was like a lot of people. You can't teach Sunday school class, can't sing in the choir. He said, I just don't feel right in the choir. Don't feel right in the Sunday school class. Don't feel right witnessing. Don't feel right soul winning. Don't feel right visiting and trying to get people to God. You know why? There's sin in your life somewhere or another. That's right, you may as well face it. I'm just telling you, a real born-again, spirit-filled person on fire for God wants to do something for God.
He wants to get something accomplished. He wants to see people converted to Christ.

0: And brought to the saving knowledge of the Lord Jesus Christ. Another thing, it may cost you. May cost you a reward, and it will. According to 2 John chapter 8, verse 8, I believe it is, the Bible says, look to yourselves that we lose not those things which we have wrought, but that we receive a full reward. Whosoever transgresseth and abideth not in the doctrine of Christ hath not God. He that abideth in the doctrine of Christ, he hath both the Father and the Son. If there come any unto you and bring not this doctrine, receive him not in your house, neither bid him Godspeed. Now, brother, I'll tell you, that not only teaches us that if we help these liberals and false teachers, we're going to lose our reward, but it also teaches us that a Christian can lose your reward. I mean, it's possible to be going good for a while and be laying up some reward, but the Lord says, watch out so you don't lose what you've wrought. You've run well, what hinders you? I don't know how to illustrate that except in a race. I mean, a man could be ahead in a race and then get his eyes on something else and then begin to lag behind and miss the reward. Miss the reward. And brother, I see them all around doing the same thing. They ran good for a while. I had a fellow one time driving a bus, and he was going strong, and he was winning souls for the Lord, and God was blessing him, filling up his bus, and one Sunday morning, an old drunken driver came speeding down the highway and ran him off the road, ran him into the ditch, and scared him and shook him up. And brother, I said, that's just like the devil. And that fellow got so shook up and scared, he never would get enough courage to go back on the road again. I said, the devil knew how to knock him out, didn't he? The devil knew how to knock him out. What will it take to knock you out? Why, some people, if they went on visitation, soul winning, the first some first door they slammed in their face, they said, well, if that's the way it's going to be, count me out. That's a test of your character. Amen. I'll tell you, your character is what does it take to stop you. Amen. And brother, if a little old door slamming in your face stops you, there's not just too much to you as far as character. I'm not saying you're not saved. I'm just saying you need some stickability to you. I think it's high time we begin to build some character in people that get saved so they'll have some rock bottom, a stick-to-itiveness, and stay in the battle regardless of what happens. Now, the Lord didn't tell us everything be easy. It's not an easy road. He said, in the world you shall have tribulation. He said that. He warned us about that. Well, somebody laughs at you, you're going to quit? Somebody snubs you? What about that? Well, I've known people come to church and they didn't come back. I said, what happened? I'd go visit them. They said, well, nobody shook hands with me at that church. I said, well, did you shake hands with them? No. I said, well, just more much your responsibility to shake hands was theirs. I said, maybe there's backslidden. You're backslidden, not saved. I said, now, you know, we try our best to shake hands with folks, and we have that, and we practice it, and I know you do here, and say, well, we'll try our best to shake hands with folks, but we're bound to miss somebody somewhere. Brother, I'm going to tell you something. If you're looking to Jesus and thanking God for his grace and his goodness, instead of standing around and saying, well, I want somebody to shake hands with me, you'll be busy trying to shake hands with somebody else. Amen. Why, a lady said one time to me, said, you know, so-and-so in the church, they just won't shake hands with me. They won't speak to me. I said, boy, I'd go right up to them, and I'd get right in front of them, and I'd stick my hand out there, and I'd make sure they shook hands with me. I'd sure embarrass them if they didn't. Amen. Amen. I'd let them know it wasn't on my part, it's on their part. Amen. Yes, sir. Well, I tell you, the Bible says, be not overcome with evil, but overcome evil with good. Overcome evil with good. So, you see, we have to march on in the victory of the Lord Jesus Christ. It may cost you your reward. I think of another evangelist in North Carolina. My, the power of the Spirit was in him. I'll tell you, it seemed like souls were getting saved and people coming down the aisle and crying out to God and getting born again. And they just a blazing flame. I said, boy, that's wonderful, isn't it? And some of you might recognize his name if I call his name. I was up in Virginia one time, fellowship meeting, and they pointed that fellow out, and I said, well, he's getting a little careless about his appearance, isn't he? Next thing I heard, he left his wife and went off with another young woman. I haven't heard any more out of his preaching since, brother. I haven't heard another sermon he's preached. I haven't heard of another revival he's preached. I said, that's sad. You see, it cost him his place of service. 1 Corinthians 9 and verse 27, the Apostle Paul, even him, as holy as he was, as consecrated as he was, he said, I beat my body under, lest after preaching to others, I myself be a castaway. Now, he wasn't talking about being lost. He was talking about being set aside from the service of the Lord. He knew he had an enemy, and I'm going to tell you something. You may have been saved 40 years, but you still got an enemy walking around with you. Your biggest enemy and my biggest enemy is self. Yes, sir. That's right. Reckon ye yourselves to be dead indeed unto sin and alive unto God. This has to be done daily. Of course, it may cost you your life, folks. You say, you're trying to scare me. Let's face the facts. I mean, let's face the facts. We don't like to face the facts. That's right. The other week, I was called on the phone. A neighbor called me and said, preacher, so-and-so member of your church? I said, yes. You better get over here right away. There's terrible tragedy happening in their home. I said, all right. Said, you better get over here quick. And I went over there, and the mother was in the house. She was wringing her hands. She said, my son's been injured. Out on the job, he was a welder. And said, they haven't told me how he is. And said, I'm worried to death. I don't know how he is. They said he was all right. They said he wasn't hurt bad. I said, well, she didn't have a phone. I said, I'll go next door to your sister's, and I'll call on the phone over to the hospital. I'll find out if he's been admitted. I'll find out what condition he is. She said, that's fine. I hope you will. I went over there and I got on the phone and I said, have you admitted Ronnie so-and-so into your hospital? Yes. I said, would you tell me his condition, please? And on the other end of the line, the nurse said, DOA. I said, my soul. And I've got to go back and tell that mother. And the sister there almost fainted. I said, I guess I better call the doctor. The father had had a heart attack previously. He had been out hunting. They said they've gone out looking for him. I said, when he comes in, if he finds out his boy is dead, I said, Lord only knows what's going to happen to him. I got on the phone. I called the doctor. Well, to make a long story short, I went back over there, and the mother's name was Juanita. I said, Juanita, I said, you'll have to get a hold of yourself. And she read it on my face. I never did get it out. And she began to scream. She said, you're not going to tell me that. That I'm not going to accept it. And she ran back in the bedroom. And we followed her in there, the neighbor and others. And we went back there to try to console her. And she fainted. We got her up on the bed. And she came to. She said, I can't believe it. I can't accept it. I'm not going to believe what you're saying. And I hadn't said much. But she read it. And finally the father came. And the doctor came. I said, what a sad story. Ronnie had been saved, by the way. I remember, and others remember, when he got saved. And he got married. And he lived for God a while and came to church a while. And let me tell you something. He had four lovely children. But they decided an old-time, old-fashioned, fundamental church was too strict for them. They wanted to get in that liberal church. And, brother, it affected their behavior. Yes, it wasn't long till the wife was running around on her husband. Wasn't long until they were getting a divorce. Wasn't long until Ronnie was back home with his mother and daddy, and they was fighting over the children. And still he didn't have time to go to church. I said, that's sad, isn't it? That's sad. And out there working one Saturday, he said, well, I've got to make some more money for Christmas. Yeah, doing all of these things except taking care of the eternal welfare of your children. Being sure to be in the house of God. And up there, maybe 19, 20 feet, and a beam started falling. He jumped down and thinking he was playing it safe, and the thing fell right on top of him and crushed him. Dead on arrival. Dead on arrival. Well, I had to officiate with that funeral. That mother and father were in the church Sunday, weeping. I looked back there. I said, God help those folks. I said, God help them. They've just been crushed. I said, what a different story it would have been if they'd gone to church, if Ron had gone to church and had stayed in a good Bible-believing house of God, what a different story would have been. What can I do but weep with those that weep? Well, surely, you can't blame them. But my friends, when it was too much for them to tithe and too hard for them to come to church on Sunday night or Wednesday night, you may as well mark it down. Somewhere down the road, God's going to collect on you. God's going to collect on you. You say, I can't afford to tithe. I can't afford to give to missions. I can't afford to do this. You can't afford not to. I'll guarantee you that. God will collect on you. It may be a wreck, maybe in the hospital, it may be this or that or the other, but God will collect that tithe with interest. Yes, he will. He sure will. It could cost you a life. That same family, the mother, grandmother of that family, prayed for her erring son, a drunken sot for a while, and one day she called me up and said, Preacher, I want you to come over. I believe John's ready to get saved. And I went over there, and he was sober. And I said, John, you want to get saved? He said, I'm ready. Oh, he's about 50 years of age. I gave him a plan of salvation. I said, John, let's get down here. Aged mother sitting over there in the chair. We got down on our knees, and John wept his way to Calvary and asked God to forgive his sins. Got up off his knees. I said, now, if you mean that, you'll come on church and get baptized. He said, I mean. And I believe folks that are really saved, really born again, ought to be baptized by immersion, by God's man, after salvation. And John came on church, got baptized. He lived for God, I suppose, 6 months. Then they called me and told me something very sad. They said, John got drunk last night. They put him in jail. I said, what? Yeah. I said, well, he ought to know better than that. Yeah, but that's not all of it. I said, what happened? John was so overcome with remorse or something. While he was in jail last night, took his belt and hanged himself. He's dead, preacher. Isn't that sad? That's sad. I mean, he ought to have known. He ought to have read the Word of God and had the wisdom and understanding of God. When you get saved, you're not your own. You belong to the Lord. You may as well admit it, folks. One of the strongest verses in the Bible to prove eternal life is 1 Corinthians 5:5. And he said, in connection with church discipline, to deliver such a one unto Satan for the destruction of the flesh, that the spirit may be saved in the day of the Lord Jesus. The flesh may be destroyed, that the spirit may be saved. One of the strongest verses in the Bible. My friends, a lot of Christians have gone out like Samson. They've gone out like Saul. They've gone out like this evangelist or that, that wouldn't hew the line and go straight on down the road. Brother, I'm going to tell you, it's a fearful thing to fall in the hands of a chastening father. Fearful thing. Next and last, it'll cost you a church, friends. And this is sad. Little by little, the old devil wean you away from a good Bible-believing church. Little by little, the old devil put more things in your life. And it may be this, may be that, but finally, you'll say, well, I just can't go to church Sunday night. That's asking too much of a fella. I'll just go Sunday morning. And after a while, it'll be Wednesday night, same way. Little by little, little by little. And after a while, your heart gets so cold, you said, well, I believe I'll sleep in this morning. And one or two Sundays like that, brother, you may as well mark it down. You've done backslid. Done backslid. Yes, sir. There's no doubt about it. I mean, already. And you see, the devil has all of these attractions. All of these attractions. And I think it's a crying shame. A crying shame. That any one of us would sit at home and let anything come between us and faithfulness of the house of God. Whether it's a good book, or whether it's a radio program, or a television program. My friends, let's face it. Everything on television isn't of God. There's a lot of it that's of the devil. I'm glad God's preachers have some good television telecasts. But I don't believe you ought to let that even take the place of your church attendance. Man and his wife one time going to church, just doing exactly like I'm talking about, illustrating exactly what I'm talking about. They were tithing. They're going to church Sunday morning, Sunday night, Wednesday night. God is blessing them. God was prospering them. And they got going along. God blessed their home with a little baby girl, beautiful little girl. And little by little, worldliness and sin came in. And finally they said, well, you know, we work late sometimes Wednesday night. Maybe we better not make the effort. Just too much trouble. They cut Wednesday night out. That's a bad thing to do. And it wasn't long till it's too much to go Sunday night. They cut Sunday night out. It wasn't long until the tithe was too much. They cut the tithe out. And it wasn't long till they just finally dropped out of sight altogether. And another tragedy. After they lived that way for a season, God put his hand on that beautiful little girl. They called the doctor. The doctor couldn't save the little girl. The little girl died. They brought that little girl's body back in a casket and put it in the home. And the father and mother looked down on the sweet face of that little baby God had blessed their home with. God broke their heart. They got down on their knees. And they said, oh God, you gave us this little girl and you've taken this little baby away. And it looks like we're to blame for it. And they said, oh God, forgive us. And they rededicated their lives to God. They went back to church. They went back to tithing. They went back on Sunday night. They went back on Wednesday night. They started soul winning. You say, well, that was all they could do, yes. But they never did restore that little baby's life. It cost them. It cost them. You say, well, this is really sad. The high cost of backsliding. I'd like to warn every man, woman, boy, and girl here tonight. God help you not to go back on the Lord. You know what that verse said over in Jeremiah? He said, return, you backsliding children. And the first step forward, back to God, is to admit that you have become backslidden. If you deny that and excuse yourself and justify yourself, you'll never get your life straightened out. Never. But if you'll make the first step of admitting, you cooled off. You strayed away. You're walking afar off. If you'll just admit that, you'll be on your way back. Return, you backsliding children, and I will heal your backslidings. Behold, we come unto thee. That's a response. Behold, we come unto thee, for thou art the Lord our God. I wonder if you'd say that tonight. Maybe you'd say, preacher, I've been coming to church. I've been faithful. Well, I'll have to admit the old devil sure has been working on me. And he will. He will work on me. He's an enemy of our soul. You see, he's been trying to get me to cut out this and cut out that. Cutting out Christians. What a sad thing when you start listening to the devil. Brother, you better listen to this book right here. You better heed his warnings and let Jesus have his way. Let's bow our heads in prayer. Every head bowed, every eye closed while we pray together. And I want to ask everybody to help me pray. Help me pray for some dear lady, some dear man. God loves you. Having loved his own, he loves them to the end. He said, I'll never leave thee nor forsake thee. But down the road, there's a sad experience of chastisement if you don't turn. Sad experience. There'll be a tragedy in your home. Maybe affliction. Maybe something else will happen. God knows. That's his business, not mine. But I'm here as God's servant to warn you about it. I wonder, as we pray and as we have our heads bowed, if you wouldn't slip that hand up and say, I need prayer tonight. I need prayer tonight. Would you pray for me? Would you ask others to pray for me? And I'm not planning to come back there and embarrass you. I'm not planning to do that. God bless you, son. God bless you. God bless you. God bless you. Are there others? Would you raise your hand? God bless you. God bless you. That's wonderful. I want to pray for you. The Lord loves you in a special way. He yearns for you tonight. And I love you. Your pastor loves you. And I believe the people here that love God love you. And I want to pray for you. Is there another? Any place. Right quickly. Father, in the name of Jesus, give these dear folks grace and determination to do what you want them to do. You said return. Return. Because you're married to us. You'll be gracious to us. You'll be merciful to us. You'll blot out all of our iniquities. If we confess our sins, thou art faithful and just to forgive us our sins and to cleanse us from all unrighteousness. We know that broken and contrite heart thou wilt not despise. Help these dear folks to respond to thee, to thy Holy Spirit. For Jesus' sake, amen. Amen. Now, before we sing, the pastor will be down here at the front. The song leader will announce, has announced the song already. But I want to ask, as we stand and sing, and you that raised your hands, if you will, take another step and come on. And take this pastor by the hand or kneel at this old-fashioned altar and pray the prayer that needs to be prayed. And I want to ask you to do something else. Before you go back to your seat, let the pastor know what your decision has been. I feel like, even though decisions are real and genuine, many times we rob the congregation of a testimony, of a challenge from that decision we made, if we don't make it known. And I want to encourage you to confess before men, because that's what Jesus said. Confess before men. And you say, well, I just don't feel like I can say anything. Well, you can tell the pastor to talk for you. And sometimes that's the best. Because I know he'd use wisdom. I'm not asking you to say things that would be embarrassing to someone else. Some things ought not to be said. But I think a good, wise pastor will know what'll be helpful and what won't be helpful. So I want to encourage you, though, to confess before men your decision. Let's stand as we sing together. Everyone standing, everyone singing.
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1: With SRN News, I'm Ron Taylor. President Trump concluded his speech from the National Mall in Washington last night, celebrating America's 250th anniversary of independence in front of thousands of spectators, followed by a spectacular fireworks display. The president said America has a track record of excellence.
2: No people have done more good, shown more courage, made more progress, righted more injustice, or achieved more greatness than you, the American people.
1: He says the USA will remain special and a beacon to the world.
2: 250 years, the United States of America has been the hope, the promise, the light, and the glory among all of the nations of the world. All over the world, they try and be like us. Nobody can be like us. And with God's help, we will always be this or even better.
1: At a time when capsule burying ceremonies are in vogue in Philadelphia, Mayor Sherrill Parker said it only feels right that our nation's official time capsule would be entrusted to Philadelphia.
3: For nearly 250 years, Philadelphia has stood at the center of our nation's history.
1: Philadelphia, Mayor Sherrill Parker said it only feels right that our nation's official time capsule would be entrusted to Philadelphia.
3: For nearly 250 years, Philadelphia has stood at the center of our nation's history. It was here that bold ideas about democracy were born.
1: The rush is on in Venezuela, North Coast, to identify loved ones before it's too late, with at least 3,000 killed in the deadly earthquakes last week. The country is overwhelmed with bodies that officials are struggling to collect, identify, and preserve. Many fear mass graves are coming as they search for the bodies of loved ones who died in the earthquakes that struck the country on June 24th. Thousands remain missing. This is SRN News.
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1: With SRN News, I'm Ron Taylor. President Trump spoke from the National Mall in Washington late last night, celebrating America's 250th anniversary of independence in front of thousands of spectators, followed by a spectacular fireworks display over the National Mall. President Trump said this 4th of July celebrated 2.5 centuries of American victories over evil.
2: Here on our National Mall, we're celebrating freedom's triumph over tyranny, liberty's conquest over oppression, and the enduring victory of the American spirit from the July 4th, 1776 to July 4th, 2026. Big dates. That's big dates. Two big ones.
1: He says our country has succeeded because of the signers of the Declaration.
2: Tonight our country is stronger, freer, richer, safer, and prouder than ever before.

0: for. But it all started with the miracle of history that lives forever in the heart of every single patriot.
1: The top Republican in Congress says Americans need to be concerned about a radical ideology that Democrats seem to be embracing. On the Salem News program this week on Capitol Hill with Tony Perkins, House Speaker Mike Johnson says the country is facing an unprecedented threat.
2: And what we've seen in recent months is many Mamdanis have popped up all around the country running for Congress. For a while, Tony, everybody just kind of waved that off and said, oh, that was a New York City anomaly. No, sir, it's everywhere. And we've got to confront it. We've got to take it very seriously. And we have to vanquish that, because the ideas and proposals that these candidates would bring to Congress is frightening stuff.
1: He urges Republicans to defend America and capitalism and to turn out in big numbers during the midterms this November. Speaker Johnson spoke to the Salem Radio Network.
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He was wounded for our transgressions. He was bruised for our iniquities. The chastisement of our peace was upon him, and with his stripes we are healed.

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1: With SRN News, I'm Ron Taylor. President Trump spoke from the National Mall in Washington late last night, celebrating America's 250th anniversary of independence in front of thousands of spectators, followed by a spectacular fireworks display over the National Mall. President Trump said this 4th of July celebrated 2.5 centuries of American victories over evil.
2: Here on our National Mall, we're celebrating freedom's triumph over tyranny, liberty's conquest over oppression, and the enduring victory of the American spirit from the July 4th, 1776 to July 4th, 2026. Big dates. That's big dates. Two big ones.
1: He says our country has succeeded because of the signers of the Declaration.
2: Tonight our country is stronger, freer, richer, safer, and prouder than ever before. But it all started with the miracle of history that lives forever in the heart of every single patriot.
1: The top Republican in Congress says Americans need to be concerned about a radical ideology that Democrats seem to be embracing. On the Salem News program this week on Capitol Hill with Tony Perkins, House Speaker Mike Johnson says the country is facing an unprecedented threat.
3: And what we've seen in recent months is many Mamdanis have popped up all around the country running for Congress. For a while, Tony, everybody just kind of waved that off and said, oh, that was a New York City anomaly. No, sir, it's everywhere. And we've got to confront it. We've got to take it very seriously. And we have to vanquish that, because the ideas and proposals that these candidates would bring to Congress is frightening stuff.
1: He urges Republicans to defend America and capitalism and to turn out in big numbers during the midterms this November. Speaker Johnson spoke to the Salem Radio Network. The National Abortion Federation goes all in.
4: For the first time since the repeal of Roe v. Wade, the NAF has released a policy position, and it takes support for abortion to the extreme. The NAF is calling on Congress to legalize abortion up to the moment of birth, with no restrictions of any kind. NAF President Brittany Fontenot says, quote, "We must resist the political compromise of viability and arbitrary gestational limits. People deserve abortion access throughout pregnancy without any government interference." Michael Harrington reporting.
1: The Trump administration is moving to restart the specialized LGBT option for youth who contact the 988 Crisis Intervention Hotline. That phone number offers specialized options for certain groups, such as veterans and Spanish speakers. A year ago, the Trump administration stopped offering the Press 3 option for LGBT youth. The administration said it ended the service because the funding ran out. This is SRN News. New reporting is shining a spotlight on California Governor Gavin Newsom's inner circle and an FBI corruption investigation that began before President Trump returned to office.
5: A California Post report says Democrat insider Alexis Podesta secretly recorded conversations as part of an FBI investigation tied to former Newsom chief of staff Dana Williamson, who pleaded guilty to federal fraud and tax charges earlier this year. Conservative commentators say the revelations undercut Newsom's claims that federal probes are politically motivated. Newsom has not been charged with any wrongdoing, John Scott reporting.
1: President Trump launched Trump Accounts yesterday, aiming to boost financial independence for children born under his second term. Parents can open accounts for these children, receiving $1,000 from the government and potentially more from billionaires who've pledged funds. More details at srnnews.com.
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1: With SRN News, I'm Ron Taylor. President Trump mixed partisan politics with patriotic appeals as he commemorated the 250th anniversary of an American independence, a moment he declared one of the most joyous and glorious milestones of all time. The president last night said our nation's founders crafted radical concepts of freedom that still endure today.
2: In Philadelphia, our founding fathers summoned the courage of giants and the wisdom of centuries to boldly proclaim these timeless truths. They declared that all men are created equal, that they are endowed with sacred, unalienable rights by the hand of our Creator.
1: Earlier in Washington yesterday, storms prompted a roughly two-hour evacuation of the National Mall. Elsewhere, severe weather prompted the cancellation of celebrations in various cities. Wildfire threats in the West, correspondent Ed Donahue has the latest for us.
3: Red flag wildfire warnings are in effect in several states in the West. The Cottonwood Fire in Utah is the biggest. A state of emergency has been declared. Fireworks are being restricted. The National Weather Service issued a rare, particularly dangerous situation warning. UCLA geography professor Park Williams says the West got a good amount of rain to start the year, but
4: the tap just totally turned off. So low precipitation totals and really high temperatures have left our forests really abnormally parched.
3: Red flag warning stretch from

Tabernacle Christian Day School of Greenville is now accepting applications for the upcoming school year. 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Tabernacle Christian School provides quality education with a sound biblical foundation. For enrollment information, the telephone number is 864-269-2760. 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

Tabernacle Baptist Missions International is under, by, and through the local church. The theme of our mission is Acts chapter 13, verses 1 through 13. The local church is the entity in the world for worldwide evangelization. The church at Antioch sent forth Barnabas and Saul to the work of the ministry to which God had called them. As they ministered to the Lord and fasted, the Holy Ghost said, "Separate me, Barnabas and Saul, for the work whereunto I have called them." Acts chapter 13, verse 2. If you are called of God, sent out of a local church, we may serve you in the work the Lord has called you to. You may contact us at 3931 Whitehorse Road, Greenville, South Carolina, 29611, or call 864-269-2760, extension 215. 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
1: With SRN News, I'm Ron Taylor. President Trump mixed partisan politics with patriotic appeals as he commemorated the 250th anniversary of an American independence, a moment he declared one of the most joyous and glorious milestones of all time. The president last night said our nation's founders crafted radical concepts of freedom that still endure today.
2: In Philadelphia, our founding fathers summoned the courage of giants and the wisdom of centuries to boldly proclaim these timeless truths. They declared that all men are created equal, that they are endowed with sacred, unalienable rights by the hand of our Creator.
1: Earlier in Washington yesterday, storms prompted a roughly two-hour evacuation of the National Mall. Elsewhere, severe weather prompted the cancellation of celebrations in various cities. Wildfire threats in the West, correspondent Ed Donahue has the latest for us.
3: Red flag wildfire warnings are in effect in several states in the West. The Cottonwood Fire in Utah is the biggest. A state of emergency has been declared. Fireworks are being restricted. The National Weather Service issued a rare, particularly dangerous situation warning. UCLA geography professor Park Williams says the West got a good amount of rain to start the year, but
4: the tap just totally turned off. So low precipitation totals and really high temperatures have left our forests really abnormally parched.
3: Red flag warnings stretch from Idaho to southern Arizona and New Mexico. I'm Ed Donahue.
1: Authorities in California say former House Speaker Nancy Pelosi's husband has been involved in a hit-and-run and could face misdemeanor charges. Paul Pelosi hit a parked car and briefly stopped before driving away. This is SRN News. Do people know that you are a Christian?
5: Lifeway Research has been asking that question to Protestant churchgoers, and only 53% of them say that most of the people they know are aware that they are followers of Christ. 30% say most people don't know. But the survey also reveals that a strong majority of Christians are fully prepared to share their faith. 65% say they would have no hesitation letting a non-Christian person know they are a believer. Michael Harrington reporting.
1: According to a new poll released by Talker Research, 17% of Americans do not believe Gay Pride Month should be celebrated at all, while another 8% believe it's too much and should be scaled back. The survey also finds that 28% of respondents think Pride Month is important and should be supported, and 21% say they support the idea of it but admit they really don't care about it in practice. Researchers report these divisions run parallel to political party ideologies. This is SRN News. Air travelers could soon see major improvements at airports across the country thanks to a big new federal investment.
6: Transportation Secretary Sean Duffy has announced nearly $1.8 billion in FAA grants for airport upgrades in 46 states. The funding will pay for runway repairs, taxiway improvements, terminal upgrades, lighting projects, and safety enhancements. Duffy says the investment is part of rebuilding America's transportation infrastructure, while FAA officials say the projects will improve safety and modernize the travel experience for families. Ken Lorman reporting.
1: Another high-profile investor is giving up on New York's rent-stabilized housing market. Google co-founder Sergey Brin, worth more than $265 billion, has reportedly sold his stake in a major New York apartment fund for just 6 cents on the dollar. Property managers blame Albany's rent laws and a recent freeze. More details at srnnews.com.
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She sponsored in honor of her daughter, Charity Hope Rodriguez, also in honor of Tabernacle Baptist Church and ministries which have been so good to Charity while she's been staying there. 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

the realm of South Carolina's underground infrastructure, there's a silent guardian. 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

0: This is WTBI, Christian programming you can rely on anywhere in the world.
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1: With SRN News, I'm Ron Taylor. President Trump mixed partisan politics with patriotic appeals as he commemorated the 250th anniversary of American independence last night, a moment he declared as one of the most joyous and glorious milestones of all time. The president says the American flag represents a great nation.
2: This is a flag that's the banner of the most extraordinary, most exceptional, most incredible nation ever to exist on the face of the earth. And we're doing better now than we've ever done before.
1: The president says America has a track record of excellence.
2: No people have done more good, shown more courage, made more progress, righted more injustice, or achieved more greatness than you, the American people.
1: A spectacular fireworks display concluded the event that was a days-long celebration of America's 250th anniversary of independence. Public policy expert and former Trump economic advisor Steve Moore tells the Salem Radio Network it's a great time to be American thanks to the Trump economy.
3: Free enterprise and free markets work, and communism and socialism are a failure. And of course, he was 100% correct. That's what led to the collapse of the Soviet Union. It's, guess what? Socialism doesn't work. It's why the boat people left Cuba and risked their lives to come to the United States.
1: The small community of Kerrville, Texas, is remembering the victims of last year's devastating flooding. On Friday night, Louise Hayes Park was filled with music, prayers, and the gospel, where over 100 people came to remember the catastrophe and the lives lost in it. Saturday marked 1 year since the floods tore through the Texas Hill Country, claiming 137 lives and destroying homes and property. The flash floods remain the second deadliest flood disaster in state history, triggered by the remnants of Tropical Storm Barry. This is SRN News.
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Greetings on this Lord's Day. I trust you're looking forward to being in the house of the Lord, worshiping together with brothers and sisters in Christ. I trust that you've enjoyed a wonderful holiday week. And perhaps you've been on vacation, perhaps you're going on vacation, perhaps someone has tuned in today because you've caught this program, maybe because you're on vacation in a different area, and you've stumbled across this program on your radio dial. 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I'm Pastor Jeff Kelly, and it's my privilege to come each and every Lord's Day together, and I trust that every time we're together, it's a time of encouragement. 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This is a ministry of Grace Baptist Church in Liberty, South Carolina. You can learn more about us by going to our website at gracebaptistchurchsc.org. You'll find information about our church, service times, directions to the church. And if you should be visiting the upstate of South Carolina, we would encourage you to come and to worship with us in any of our services that you possibly can. I realize that much of the holiday festivities are perhaps now behind us, and people are turning their attention to getting back to work and maybe a more normal routine. But I wanted to take time on this particular day to celebrate our nation and the goodness of God to us. I'm so grateful for the blessings of this country that God has permitted us. So we're going to have a couple of songs in that regard today, and then we're going to turn our attention to Psalm 33, where we'll be dealing here in just a few moments with the characteristics of a great nation. But before we get there, let's listen to a wonderful song I trust will be a blessing to you.

We have been blessed here in America to experience and to know all of the freedoms that we have enjoyed as a great country. And I am certainly grateful and thankful for the goodness of God on us. There's much to be debated and discussed as to whether or not we are a Christian nation. I certainly believe that this country was founded on Christian principles by people who came to this country desiring to serve the Lord and to worship the Lord. And in many cases, they weren't right about everything. And the Lord in His mercy allowed corrections and things along the way. But I am so grateful that this country was founded on religious principles. And I believe that is, in many respects, why this nation has been so greatly blessed by God. And I believe favored by God. And so I am grateful for that. And I trust you are as well. Brendan and Elliot are going to come back with another patriotic song. Then we'll turn our attention to Psalm 33.

patriotic music, but none do I love more than songs like that one that have a spiritual emphasis to it. Till all success be nobleness and every gain divine. That, I think, is the secret to the greatness of America. Not that America is a perfect nation. We've had our flaws. We continue to have our flaws. But America has been a nation that has been a place of freedom. It's been a place of not just freedom, but religious freedom, and has historically sanctioned the promotion, the preservation, the preaching of the Word of God. And I believe strongly that that is, in many respects, a secret to why God has been so gracious in blessing us as a nation. That's really what I want to deal with this morning from the book of Psalms, Psalm 33. And I want to look at this particular psalm because I think it is extremely instructive to us at all times. This is God's word to us, and so it is always instructive. But to us as a nation celebrating in these days the 250th anniversary of this great nation, it is a sobering reminder that I believe is needful for us in these days. I'm going to deal with the entirety of this psalm, and I think what I would like to do is just draw your attention to what I think is the key phrase in this psalm. And then I want to step back and look at the entirety of the psalm the word of the Lord to us this morning. In verse number 12, which again I think is the key to understanding this particular psalm, we read these words, "Blessed is the nation whose God is the Lord, and the people whom he hath chosen for his own inheritance." Now, I'm very much aware that the psalmist had in mind at this point in time, specifically the people of God as constituted in Old Testament Israel. I'm very much aware that that's the people of whom he is speaking. They are the chosen of the Lord. There is no question about that. In Genesis chapter 12, God began his dealings with these people through a man by the name of Abram. God changes his name to Abraham and gives to Abraham and Sarah a son in their old age, a miraculous intervention of God into their life, and promises to Abraham that he is going to make his seed, his descendants, as the stars of the heaven and as the sand on the seashore. And that certainly has been fulfilled. In these days, Israel is still, as I understand the teaching of the Word of God, they are still the people of God. They are still God's chosen people. I do not believe, I do not see in the pages of God's Word that Israel has been replaced with the church. I do not see that the church now is the recipient of all of those promises of the Old Testament that were made to national Israel. I believe that the Scriptures clearly teach that Israel is still the apple of God's eye, and he will work with and through the nation of Israel again at a future point in time. That's not the purpose of this message, except to say that I'm very much aware of the context culturally and theologically in which verse 12 is stated. But I would also be extremely quick to point out that while this is true of national Israel in the Old Testament context, I do believe that this principle that is stated in verse number 12 is nonetheless a universal principle. It is indeed a blessed nation whose God is the Lord, not just whose God is any God or who have a God, but whose God is the Lord, literally Jehovah. And it's the people that the Lord has chosen for his own inheritance, the people that God chooses to bless and to honor. Blessed is that nation. Now, the psalmist begins this psalm with a prologue. You could, in a sense, call it
or refer to it as a call to worship. The first three verses, rejoice in the Lord, O ye righteous, for praise is comely. Praise the Lord with the harp, sing unto him with the psaltery and an instrument of 10 strings. Sing unto him a new song, play skillfully with a loud noise. So he is calling the people to worship God, to magnify God, to glorify God as the people of God. And that is the case with all of us, I believe, who know the Lord. We have a responsibility, an obligation, even a right, if you will, to glorify the God who has created us and made us and made us his people. And so there is a real sense in which we should do that. The psalmist then begins to go on through a series of things, and he comes to verse number 12, which is the theme of what I believe is this psalm, and then continues on in verses 13 and following down to verse number 19 with continued statements of praise and adoration to God. Then you get to verse number 20, and you find in verses 20 through 22 that the psalmist concludes with an epilogue. He concludes with kind of a concluding remarks, as in the first three verses, there are some introductory remarks. In the final three verses, there are some concluding remarks. I will come to those in just a few moments. What I want to do, though, is look at Psalm 33, because I think in understanding Psalm 33, a reading of it gives us an understanding that what the psalmist is pointing out here are some characteristics of this blessed nation, of this great nation. In verse 12, blessed is the nation whose God is the Lord, whose God is Jehovah. It is a blessed nation. But I ask a question of you today. What really makes a blessed nation? Now, we would say in our day, unfortunately, we have a tendency to measure the blessedness, the greatness of a nation based on its unemployment rate. If unemployment is low and everybody who has a job or everybody who wants a job has a job and has a job making the money they want to make, and inflation is low and the economic statistics are all going in the right direction, and we have plenty of funding for all the projects that we want, all of our roads are being fixed and all of our communities are looking good and everybody is doing well and we can afford to buy what we want to buy and we can enjoy the lives that we want to live, well, we would say it's a great nation. But I would challenge that thinking, because you can have all of the prosperity in the world and not be a great nation. You can have all of the opportunities that one could ever desire in the world and not be a great nation. You could have any number of metrics and measurements that from a worldly carnal perspective, we would define as a great nation, only to find ourselves like the rich fool, losing our soul while we build our barns. And I think here in Psalm 33, we get a picture of what a great nation looks like. If you can, turn your attention with me to this particular psalm, and let's take a look at it for just a few moments. I would argue from Psalm 33 that a great nation, a blessed nation, is a nation that possesses the word of the Lord. A nation that possesses the word of the Lord. Why would I say that? Well, in the first three verses, he has called us to worship. And in verse number 4, we find a very interesting thing. He begins verse 4 with the word for, F-O-R. We're to sing, we're to praise the name of the Lord, we're to rejoice in his name, for the word of the Lord is right. And in verses 4 through 6, what we find, or 4 and 5, what we find is that this blessed nation is blessed because it has the word of God. We have the word of God for us, and that's what makes the nation blessed. You'll notice in verse number 4, the sureness of the word. For the word of the Lord, what does he say?
is right. It is the right thing. Now, today we look at a number of different things. We might be inclined to look at great philosophers. We look at those who seem to have great wisdom or great knowledge, and we would say, oh, we need their words. We need to rely on these people. We need to listen to these people. But I would dare say that what we need in America, what any nation that desires to be great needs, what they need is the word of the Lord. Why? Because the word of the Lord is right. I may say some good things. There are certain politicians or any number of politicians who may say good things. There may be philosophers who have spoken a sense of truth and a sense of good things and great things, and maybe even in a sense you could argue that they are right things, but it is only the word of the Lord that is undeniably and unquestionably, universally and always right. It is the word of God that should be our guide. There's not just the sureness of the word, but there is the sanctity of the word. He says in the last part of verse 4, all his works are done in truth. He loveth righteousness, verse 5, and judgment. There is something holy. There's something righteous. There's something good in the sense of being sanctified about the very word of God. The word of God is good. And I would observe, thirdly, in this text, there is the sufficiency of the word. The psalmist says in the last part of verse number 5, the earth is full of the goodness of the Lord. The earth is full of the goodness of the Lord. Now, sometimes we may be tempted to look around and to wonder if indeed that is really the case. And perhaps, in a sense, there are moments when that would not seem to be the case. That would be because mankind has chosen to walk away from the things of the Lord. But in reality, the word of the Lord is sufficient. His goodness fills the earth if we will permit it. The problem with the word of the Lord being active and sufficient is usually because we have sinned in such a way that God has restrained himself from working. We sin against God in such a way that he is not responsive to us. We pray, but because of sin in our life, he doesn't hear us. Scripture teaches us that it's our iniquities that have separated us from God. And so here's a point that I just want to drive home for a moment, that any nation, it doesn't matter what nation that may be, but any nation that desires to truly be blessed, any nation that desires to be great, is a nation that should be given to the word of Almighty God. It should never be that the word of God should be hindered in any way from being printed and distributed and made known, not just in these great United States, but from these great United States. The word of God should go forth from the printing presses of the United States with freedom and ease. And it must be, and not just in that sense, but that the people of this nation are known as a people of the book. If America is going to continue to be a great nation, it is absolutely imperative that we make sure we maintain a strict adherence to the word of God. Yea, we must call America back to the book. Secondly, a great nation is seen in the verses that follows, verse number 6-9, as a nation that perceives the works of the Lord. I would argue that there's an inextricable link between the word of God and the works of God. You'll notice in verse number 6, having spoken of the word of the Lord being right in verse 4, he says in verse 6, by the word of the Lord were the heavens made, and all the host of them by the breath of his mouth. Scientists want to tell us today that really, the creation and even we ourselves as humanity within this creation are all the result of some big explosion or some big accident. That is not the case. We are the direct result of the word
God speaking, the very breath of his mouth. And the psalmist makes it very clear what the response should be to that. Let all the earth fear the Lord. This is verse 8. Let all the inhabitants of the world stand in awe of him. We should stand with a reverence and a fear that is not a phobia fear, but a fear of reverence and respect to God, our Creator. You see, a great nation, the blessed nation, is a nation who perceives, who knows where we come from, that God created the heavens and the earth, that God made all that is, that he, as in verse number 9, he spake and it was done. He commanded and it stood fast. And when we know that, we stand in awe of Almighty God. But secondly, not only perceiving the works of the Lord in creation, that nation perceives the works of the Lord in his counsel. Look at verse 10. The Lord bringeth the counsel of the heathen to naught. He maketh the devices of the people of none effect. The counsel of the Lord standeth forever, the thoughts of his heart to all generations. The psalmist is making it clear that the thoughts of mankind, the wisdom of mankind, as good as it may seem to be, and as great as they may want it to be, at the end of the day, God brings it to naught. He brings it to nothing. It is not for man to stand and to boast against God and say, I will or I will not do this, or this is how it's going to be. But it is God who speaks. It is the counsel of God that stands forever. And it is the nation that is a blessed nation, that is a nation that is seeking the divine intervention of God on our behalf in the affairs of this world. We ought to be a nation that is looking for the help and the guidance of Almighty God. There's a third thing I want to draw your attention to, though, as we describe the characteristics of a great nation, and that is found in the verses that remain, verse 13 through 19, actually. A great nation, one of the characteristics of a blessed nation, is that that nation is not only possessing the word of the Lord and perceiving the works of the Lord, but that nation is a nation that is protected by the weapons of the Lord. I think this is so instructive to us, because you see, if we're not careful, we have a tendency to think of ourselves as great and mighty. We have our tendency to think of nations in terms of superpower and of the might and the strength of their armies and the technology of war. But in verses 13 through 15, we understand that the weapons of a blessed nation are not so much in what they, in fact, not at all in what they possess, but in the fact in verses 13 through 15 that the Lord sees. The Lord looketh from heaven. He beholds the sons of men. From the place of his habitation, he looketh upon all the inhabitants of the earth. He fashioneth their hearts alike. He considereth all their works. What is the psalmist saying? He is saying God from heaven sees what mankind is doing. He knows what mankind is doing. And the greatest things, the thing the leaders of our nation could do is to implore God for wisdom, his wisdom, because God sees what man cannot see. God knows what man cannot otherwise know. And we have a tendency to want to see with our own natural eyes. And so we plan this way and we plan that way. And we do not know what is going to befall us on tomorrow. God has indeed blessed our country. And we are a great nation in many respects. But we are a people who need the wisdom and the guidance of Almighty God if we are going to be truly great, truly blessed. Well, secondly, in verses 16 through 19, not just the fact that the Lord sees, but that the Lord saves. These are humbling words for any nation, but they are important words for us to get. There is no king saved by a multitude of an host. A mighty man is not delivered by much strength. A horse is a vain thing for safety. Neither shall he deliver anybody by his great strength. Behold, the eye of the Lord is upon them that fear him, upon them that hope in his mercy, to deliver their soul from death and to keep them alive in famine. It is the Lord that is our deliverance. Our strength as a nation is not to be found in our might, not to be found in our armor, not to be found in who we think we are.

He issues a proclamation, if you will. Our soul waiteth for the Lord, for he is our help and our shield. He gives a purpose, for our heart shall rejoice in him because we have trusted in his holy name. And he closes with a prayer, let thy mercy, O Lord, be upon us according as we hope in thee. Any nation that desires to be a blessed nation is a nation that's going to find itself trusting and fearing Almighty God. May God bless America and help us to always be that kind of a nation. Well, you've been listening to Gleanings of Grace. I'm Pastor Jeff Kelly. Good day. God bless.

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1: Welcome to the He's Still on the Throne broadcast with your radio host, Dr. Jim Kerrigan. 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
2: And a good Sunday morning to you, dear friends. It is such a joy to come into your place of listening today. And I trust that you had a blessed and safe 4th of July as we were privileged to live and to be able to celebrate our nation's 250th birthday. What a blessing it was and is to be able to be an American and to live in the land of the free and the home of the brave. And I hope that you had just a wonderful time of celebration. Well, we're going to have a beautiful song today that simply asks the question, how about your heart? And indeed, if you do not know Christ as your Lord and Savior, our prayer is that indeed that you will open your heart and that you will receive God's gift of eternal life and be gloriously saved today. While this song airs, why not call a friend, invite them to listen along. We're going to go back in history a little bit to the old Blackwood Brothers. Hope this song is an encouragement and blessing to you. We'll be back in just a few moments with our morning prayer.

Indeed, beloved, that's the question of the hour. How about your heart? I'm not asking about your spouse's heart or your children's heart or your parents' heart or your friends or neighbors, but how about your heart? Is it indeed right with God? And if it's not, I trust that right now you'll bow your head, repent of your sins, and ask Jesus Christ to come in and to be your Lord and personal Savior. Well, it's prayer time on the broadcast, and as we go to prayer, we certainly want you to know, dear sinner friend, that you are on the very top of our list, and we are praying and asking the Lord to save you today. And if you're not right with the Lord, that indeed that he would work in your heart. And so let's go to him in prayer at this time. Father, we love you, and indeed we trust that our heart is pleasing unto you. We realize, Lord, that there may be those that are listening today that do not know Christ as their Lord and Savior. There may be those that are saved, but not in fellowship with you. Lord, I pray that indeed that you would work in that heart in such a way as to draw them unto yourself, that they could be saved or to be right with you. Our Father, today I pray for your pastors that as they go to share the good news of Christ today, that indeed that you would use their words and use their abilities, Lord, to share the gospel in such a way that men, women, boys, and girls would be drawn unto Christ. Again, today we pray for your missionaries, that you'd bless them as they labor across this land and around the world, that you'd be with those that are on deputation, those who are on furlough, those that are serving you on the field in difficult places. I pray that you'd minister your grace unto them. Again, for your people, that as we're able, I pray that you'd help us to get up and get out to seize that opportunity to worship you and to encourage and exhort one another in the things of the Lord. Again, our Father, I pray your blessings upon all that are sick and suffering, those that sad and sorrowing, that you administer your grace to them and bring help and healing to their lives. Again, I pray that you'd be with my darling wife and that you'd give her that which she stands in need of today and touch her physically. Again, for my mom, I thank you so much for her and ask that you would bless her and give her a good day and continue, Lord, to hear her prayer, and Lord, that very soon you would answer the burden of her heart. Again, our Father, we pray that you would be with all of our listeners today, all that are sick and suffering, those that are sad and sorrowing, that you would be near and dear to them. Again, we pray for revival meetings, camp meetings, church camps that are taking place all across this land. We pray, Lord, that you would bring many to Christ and that you would encourage and bless many, Lord, that are faithfully serving you. Again, thank you for those that give, that make it possible for us to come each week with the broadcast. Would you continue to keep your hand of blessing upon them? Now, Father, use us today. Hide us behind the cross. Exalt Christ that he may draw all men unto himself. And, Lord, for who you are, we're going to bless you. And for what you do, we're going to thank you. We ask it all in Jesus' name. Amen. Well, if you're just tuning in, you're listening to the He Still on the Throne radio broadcast, and it is my joy to come each week as we have opportunity to share the good news of Jesus Christ. My name is Dr. Jim Kerrigan. I've been coming behind this radio mic for many, many years, and many of you have been with us right on along. But if you're new, we welcome you to the broadcast today and trust that something will be said or sung that will touch your heart and encourage you. And if you do not know Christ, that it would bring you to a saving knowledge of him. Well, I want to invite you to come to two services today that I will be a part of. One is at the Faith Missionary Baptist Church at 2535 Mount Lebanon Church Road in beautiful Campobello, South Carolina. I'll be preaching there at 11 o'clock. And then this afternoon at 3 o'clock at the Old Fashioned Baptist Church that is located at 2 Tram Rod Trail in beautiful Travelers Rest, South Carolina. We're located just off of State Park Road and Highway 25. But if you need additional information or directions, simply send me a text or give me a call. Brother James will be providing that information to you in just a few moments, but we would love for you to come and see what God is doing at these churches. Well, we're going to have another song just before we return
to our Great Questions from the Bible series that we have been engaged in for the last several months. And we're going to be sharing from Isaiah chapter 6 on this thought, whom shall I send and who shall go for us? And I hope that you'll get your Bibles if you can, pull yourself up close to your listening device, and let's just worship the Lord this morning. Well, here's a great song that simply says, search me, Lord. And of course, David prayed that prayer, and I pray that prayer daily, that indeed the Lord would search my heart. So we're going to go back to an old album of the Blackwood Brothers. Hope this song will be a blessing, and most importantly, to speak to your heart as we ask the Lord to search us. And may he do it today.

0: Now, with your Bibles open to the book of Isaiah, chapter 6, I want to read just one verse, verse number 8, and bring you the message from our great questions from the Bible. Notice that Isaiah is listening and God is speaking. Notice it says, "Also I heard the voice of the Lord saying, whom shall I send and who will go for us?" That's our question for today. Whom shall I send and who will go for us? Millions of people gather each Sunday in worship centers for worship services. As they enter the building, they may even be handed a worship schedule to follow with the hope that their time will be a genuine worship experience. Traditionally, America has been known around the world for our freedom of worship, as well as our work ethic in the marketplace and our enjoyment of sports and entertainment. However, these three, our worship, our work, and our play, have become grossly out of balance. In reality, many play at their worship, worship their work, and work at their play. Here in Isaiah 6, we read about one of the greatest worship experiences ever. When Isaiah went to the temple that day, his worship experience led him to see not only God in a different light, but also himself and those around him in a new way. This fresh perspective also enabled Isaiah to hear the voice of the Lord and ask this question that we read in verse number 8. Let me read it again. Whom shall I send and who will go for us? As a result of his fellowship with the Lord, Isaiah responded instantly in the latter part of verse 8. Would you note it? He said, "Then said I, here am I, send me." Isaiah's worship experience is preserved for all posterity in order that we might truly know if we have worshiped God in spirit and truth. We see from his experience that genuine worship will always result in upward evidence, in inward evidence, and in outward evidence of our encounter with the high and holy Lord. Let's briefly look in Isaiah's experience and learn for ourselves how to know if we have truly worshiped God. First, let's consider the upward evidence, that is, seeing God's holiness. The intentional evidence of authentic worship is seeing the Lord in the beauty of his holiness. The angelic host wholeheartedly proclaimed, "Holy, holy is the Lord of hosts," in verse 3. And this great and holy God is not simply some force, the great spirit, or the man upstairs. No, he is the creator God, the Lord of the universe, the very author of history. It is significant to know how Isaiah began his account. Look back with me for a moment at verse number 1, where we read, "In the year that King Uzziah died, I saw also the Lord sitting upon a throne, high and lifted up, and his train filled the temple." King Uzziah was the 10th king of Judah. During his 52-year reign, he sought the Lord, prospered his nation, and built a strong national defense. He was the only king most of Israel had known, and they trusted and depended on him. Now the nation was in crisis. Uzziah was dead, gone. And let me insert here, maybe you've realized this rich worship experiences often come during times of chaos and crisis. Perhaps your Uzziah has died, and you find yourself today without that one person or one thing in whom you had placed your trust. Such was the context of Isaiah's worship experience. Look on down at verse number 5. For there the Bible says, "Then said I, woe is me, for I am undone, because I am a man of unclean lips, and I dwell in the midst of a people of unclean lips. for mine eyes have seen the King, the Lord of hosts. You see, everyone else had eyes for the state of affairs around them, but seeing beyond circumstances to see God in his holiness, as Isaiah did, is always evidence of true worship. Isaiah had seen God as he was sitting upon a throne high and lifted up. King Uzziah was dead, but Jehovah God had not abdicated his throne. He was still in charge. His robe filled the temple, signifying his greatness as the King of all kings. The angelic chorus refrain of holy, holy, holy signified that he was different from everyone else, set apart and holy. May I say to you that worship is not about us? Let me say that again. Worship is not about us. It's not about what we do, what we sing, or what we say. Worship is and always has been about Almighty God and his glory. Notice Isaiah's exclamation again in verse 3. He said, the whole earth is full of his glory. Beloved, when you and I see God in his holiness, then and only then we have truly worshiped him. This view of our high and lifted up God is the upward evidence that we have truly worshiped. Secondly, we witness in this account the inward evidence, that is, seeing our helplessness. Too often we judge ourselves by the wrong standard. We look at people around us and measure ourselves by how we're doing compared to them. But beloved, we are instead to look at ourselves in relation to the righteous standards of God himself. As soon as Isaiah saw the Lord, notice that he realized the hard, honest truth about himself and confessed in verse 5, "Woe is me, for I am undone, because I am a man of unclean lips, for mine eyes have seen the King, the Lord of hosts." Isaiah did not try to sweep his sinfulness under a rug of excuses. His response was closely akin to others who have seen the Lord in all his holiness. For example, Job said in chapter 4, verse 5 and 6, "I have heard of thee, but now mine eye seeth thee. Wherefore I abhor myself and repent in dust and ashes." When the apostle Peter witnessed Christ's majesty in Luke 5, verse 8, Peter cried out, "Depart from me, for I am a sinful man, O Lord." Upon seeing the glory of Christ revealed on the Isle of Patmos in Revelation 1:17, we're told that John fell at his feet as dead. Yes, beloved, when we truly worship, when we see the Lord in his holiness, we immediately began to see ourselves differently. We see our sinfulness and we cry out to God as Isaiah did, "Woe is me." And after Isaiah confessed his sin, notice that the Lord pronounced him forgiven and clean. Look down at verse 7. "And he laid it upon my mouth and said, Lo, this hath touched thy lips, and thine iniquity is taken away, and thy sin is purged." So we considered first the upward evidence, that is, seeing God's holiness. Secondly, we concentrated on the inward evidence, seeing our helplessness. But then thirdly, let's center our thoughts on the outward evidence, that is, seeing others' hopelessness. Oh, beloved, when we have a personal worship experience with the living Christ, we may be tempted to join Peter, James, and John on the Mount of Transfiguration, build an altar, and stay there a while. But genuine worship always compels us to go down the mountain to serve those in need. The glow, someone has said, of being with Jesus enables us to see the woe that prompts us to go. Let me say that again. The glow of being with Jesus enables us to see the woe that prompts us to go. You see, only after seeing God in his holiness and seeing himself in his helplessness, only after confessing his sin and being cleansed, did Isaiah hear the Lord ask his question in verse 8. Let me read it again. Whom shall I send, and who will go for us? You see, beloved, in order for us to go, we've got to be clean. Our minds have to be clean. Our hearts have to be clean. Our methods and our motives have to be clean. And only the Lord can do that. I can't clean myself up. That's reformation. That's religion. That's ritual. But, beloved, we need to have God to work in our lives, to bring about that cleansing, that healing, that purging that only He can. And notice also Isaiah's immediate response again in the latter part of verse 8. He said, "Then said I, here am I, send me." Notice that he did not say, "Here I am." That would have merely indicated his location. But when he said, "Here am I," it revealed Isaiah's willingness to serve. May I ask you today, are you willing to serve the Lord? You say, "Preacher, you don't understand. I can't speak well. I'm not important. Nobody really knows me. There's nothing special about me." Well, I'm reminded of a man that God used in a tremendously mighty way. His name was Moses, and he gave many of those same excuses. But I want to remind you that he, even when he asked concerning, "Lord, when I go and they say, 'Who hath sent me?' what am I going to tell them?" And the Lord responded by saying, "You just tell them that I am, and that I am hath sent you." Listen, whenever the Lord sends, someone has said that where the Lord guides, He provides. And the Lord said that when you stand up to speak, that He will put His words in your mouth. I've often had people to ask me and said, "Dr. Kerrigan, how do you know what to say when you stand in the pulpit?" Well, I will tell you that I do study and I try to prepare as much as I humanly possibly can. But all of that is in vain unless I have the touch of God, that God fills me with His power and with His Spirit and gives me the words to say. There have been occasions that I've studied and the Lord would completely change my message, or in the midst of a message, God would give me a thought, or God would lead me in a different direction. And the best thing that I know to do is simply to follow the leading of the word of the Lord. But notice that a passionate request follows Isaiah's admission, and he said, "Send me, send me." The Lord responded by instantly giving Isaiah his assignment in verse number 9. Would you note, "And he," that is the Lord, "said, 'Go and tell this people.'" May I say to you that that's the commission that has been given to every person that has trusted Jesus Christ as their Lord and Savior. It's not just for your pastor. It's not just for an evangelist. It's certainly not just for the missionaries. It is for you and it is for me. And the Bible says that we're to go into all the world. Now, I understand there are many of us that will never leave the town in which we live. So how do we reach the world? Well, we reach our world that is around us, that begins with our family and our friends and our neighbors and our schoolmates and our other contacts, but also through the means of faith promise giving and supporting missions. We can send missionaries literally around the world. I think about the wonderful opportunity that I have enjoyed all of these many years of being able to share the gospel with people all the way around the world. There's no way that I would have the finances or even the time to go all the places that my voice goes on this encircling globe. But I'm glad that God can take His word, and through the technology that God has blessed us with, that my voice can go around the world, and that anyone that tunes in can hear the saving message of Jesus Christ and be gloriously saved. All, beloved, authentic worship is always results in the outward evidence of going to those people who are still without Christ and without hope. Yes, the go always follows the woe. Let me say, in wrapping this up, so as I leave you today, and as you leave every worship service and the worship service you'll attend today, would you ask these three questions? First of all, have I seen the Lord in his holiness? Listen, going to church is not just about being entertained, but it is going and seeing the Lord, meeting with him. And oh, how we need that in our churches. So ask the question, have I seen the Lord in his holiness? Secondly, have I seen my own helplessness? Oh, how we need to see just how helpless we are and how much we need the Lord. We need that encouragement. We need that strength. We need the encouragement that we get from the Word of God and from the saints of God. And indeed, when we are weak, then the Lord gives us what we need. But let me leave you with a third question, and that is, have I seen others' hopelessness? Listen, if you are genuinely right with God, the first thing that should come to your mind is, who else do I need to reach? It may be a husband, a wife, a friend, a neighbor. It may be a parent, a child. But our hearts should be broken and burdened for those that do not know Christ, and we should reach out to share the gospel. Beloved, if you're able to answer yes to all of these three questions, then listen closely. The Lord is still asking, whom shall I send, and who will go for us? And then, just as Isaiah did, voice your response, here am I, send me. Father, I pray that you'd send us forth into this world with the saving message of Jesus Christ. Go with us throughout the day, blessing our time of worship. In Jesus' name we pray, amen and amen. Hello, this is Dr. Jim Kerrigan, your host of He's Still on the Throne radio broadcast, and we've been coming to you for a little over 10 years with the broadcast, and we have never asked for support, and we have had a single contributor that has been helping us pay for our broadcast. And at this time, that contributor has chosen to step aside, and we are in need of about 10 people that would be willing to partner with us for $20 a month in order to be able to continue our radio broadcast. 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May God bless you.
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0: It is time now for the Way of the Cross radio broadcast, brought to you by the Trinity Baptist Church in Williamston, South Carolina. Our prayer is that this broadcast will be a blessing and an encouragement to all who listen. We will give the address for you to correspond with the church at the end of the broadcast. And now, here is the pastor of Trinity Baptist Church, Brother Robbie Robertson.
1: Our Father, we come before the throne of grace today thanking you for another privilege to come behind the radio mic. God, we thank you today for giving us another day to go to the house of God. I pray that you'd bless the services in the house of God. Bless the broadcast, we pray. And Lord, we'll be careful to thank you and praise you for everything that is accomplished. In Jesus' name we pray. Amen. This is Brother Robbie saying it's a joy and a privilege to come to you every Sunday morning from 8 to 8:30 for the Way of the Cross radio broadcast brought to you by the Trinity Baptist Church in Williamston, South Carolina. We'd love to have you come out and be a part of our services. 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We'd love to have you come out and be a part of any or all of our services. We're going to get right into the broadcast today. A song by the choir, "Surely Goodness and Mercy Shall Follow Me All the Days of My Life," Psalm 23. Right after the song by the choir, we'll go right into a message that was preached not long ago in the auditorium of the Trinity Baptist Church, 5 stones to defeat the giants in your life.

1 Samuel chapter 17, and I want to read one verse for our text this morning, and that'll be verse 40. 1 Samuel chapter 17. If you're there, say amen. Amen. If you're still looking, say oh me. Amen. All right. 1 Samuel chapter 17 and verse 40. You know the story. You heard it in Sunday school many years ago. And the Bible says in verse 40, "And he, David, took his staff in his hand and chose him 5 smooth stones out of the brook and put them in a shepherd's bag which he had, even in a scrip. And his sling was in his hand. And he drew near to the Philistine." May God add his blessing to the reading of his word this morning. In this verse, I see where David took 5 smooth stones out of the brook and he put them in his shepherd's bag. I've always wondered why David picked up 5 stones and then only had to use 1 of them to defeat the giant. Years ago, I was reading this passage. I was trying to study out the significance of the 5 stones that David picked up out of the brook. I know that in the Bible, numerology, number 5 is the number of grace. And so maybe David was thinking, I'll just pick up a handful of God's grace on my way over to take care of this giant. When I get to heaven someday, I'm going to try to remember to ask David if he really thought he was going to have to use more than 1 of those stones to kill this giant. And I not only see how many stones that David chose, but I also notice some other things about the stones that David chose. First of all, I see they were prepared in the brook. The Bible says they were smooth stones. That tells me that they had been around a long time and they had been smoothed and shaped by the elements and the force of the water running over them. There were a lot of stones in the brook, but there were only 5 that were picked by David to do the job that God called him to do. Not only do I see that these stones were prepared in the brook, but I also see that these stones were placed in the shepherd's bag. They didn't have to jump in the bag. They were handpicked by the shepherd. And for just a moment, let's think about the brook as being symbolic of the church. There were a lot of rocks in the brook, and there's a lot of members in the church, and some of them had rough edges or just were not shaped properly. There were stones that had either resisted the shaping of the water flowing over them, and of course we know the water in the Bible is symbolic of the Word of God. And I'm sure that there were some, thinking about the brook being a type of the church and the water being a type of the Word of God, I'm sure there were some stones that were not all the way in the water. Y'all ain't helping me. There were some stones that were not all, they were half in and half out. You know, there's some folk in the church today that are just like that. They're half in and half out. They just never got all the way in. They've never allowed themselves to be totally engulfed in the water or the Word of God. Thirdly, I see that not only were these stones prepared in the brook and placed in the shepherd's bag, but there was one stone that was chosen by the shepherd to be propelled into the face of the enemy. Just for alliteration's sake, they were prepared in the brook, placed in the bag, and propelled into that big old giant's head. I don't know about you, but I want to be that one stone prepared in the brook and then hand-picked by the shepherd to face the enemy and defeat Satan and make a difference in this sinful world that we live in today. And let's not forget, it was the stone that actually sunk into the head of the giant and brought him down. But it was the shepherd that got the praise. The shepherd was the hero, and just as much as I want to be used of God, I want to make sure he gets all the praise and honor and glory for everything he, the great shepherd, chooses to do through me. And as I was studying this story, I began to think about some of the giants that we face in our lives. Most of us here today, we've had to fight, or we are right now fighting giants in our lives. I believe Satan has called out reinforcements in our day.
day, and he's sending out more and more giants to try to defeat us and get our mind off the fact that we serve a God that's bigger than any problem, any giant in our life. We are in a battle. Satan is out to get you. He wants your mind. He wants your body. And if you're not saved, he will not rest until he gets your soul. And his mission will not be complete until he sends your soul to hell to spend eternity. I don't know about what kind of giant you may be facing, but whatever you're facing in your life, I want to give you some stones to help you defeat the giants in your life. Using this story of David and Goliath that we've heard since Sunday school, I want to give you the names of five stones that we need to put in our bag to put to death the giants in our life. I've given the name of the first stone, the name of courage. David was not afraid or intimidated by this giant because he chose to use the courage that was given to him by God Almighty. Look at verse 45 and verse 46 of 1 Samuel chapter 17. Then said David to the Philistine, "Thou comest to me with a sword and with a spear and with a shield, but I come to thee in the name of the Lord of hosts, the God of the armies of Israel, whom thou hast defiled. This day will the Lord deliver thee into my hand, and I will smite thee and take thine head from thee, and I will give the carcasses of the hosts of the Philistines this day unto the fowls of the air and to the wild beasts of the earth, that all the earth may know that there is a God in Israel." We need some folk today who will be willing to take a stand for this book, some folk that will have courage to stand up and be counted for God, even when it's not popular and even when it's not cool. We need some folk who'll do more than just wear a Christian t-shirt. We need some folk, especially some men, that will have the courage to show up and tell this world what Jesus did for them on Calvary and what he can do in the life of any person who will surrender their life to the Lord. 1 John 4:4 says, "Ye are of God, little children, and have overcome them, because greater is he that is in you than he that is in the world." David said in Psalm 31, verse 24, "Be of good courage, and he shall strengthen your heart, all ye that have hope in the Lord." In the Bible, we've been given many stories about men who had the courage to face death as a result of their faith in God. I think about the story of Daniel being put in the den of lions and how God rewarded his courage and gave those lions a severe case of lockjaw. I think about the story of Shadrach, Meshach, and Abednego thrown into the fiery furnace, and God rewarded their courage by making them fireproof. I think about the Apostle Paul and his familiar words from prison as he was facing death, when he said in Philippians 1:21, "For me to live is Christ, and to die is gain." And this was after they had stoned him and beat him and whipped him for the cause of Christ. And history has recorded the speech made by Patrick Henry standing in front of the courthouse in Richmond, Virginia, in the early days of America's fight for independence. And he said these words, and I quote, "We must fight. I repeat, sir, we must fight. An appeal to arms and to God of hosts is all that is left us. Our brethren are already on the field. Why stand ye here idle? What is it that gentlemen wish? What would they have? Is life so dear, peace so sweet, as to be purchased with the price of chains and slavery? Forbid it, Almighty God." He said, "I know not what course other men may take, but as for me, give me liberty or give me death." And those are the words of a man who was courageous in battle, and we need more men of courage today. The next time it seems you're surrounded by the enemy and there seems to be no way you can win, just reach in your bag and pull out the stone of courage and square your shoulders back and say, as David did in 2 Samuel 22, 2 and 3, "The Lord is my rock and my fortress and my deliverer, the God of my rock, in whom will I trust. He is my shield and the horn of my salvation, my high tower, my refuge, my Savior. Thou savest me from violence." That stone of courage will enable you to fight in the power of his might and defeat any giant that dares come against you in your life. The second stone I want to encourage you to put in your bag this morning is the stone of loyalty.
David was a servant. He was a servant of his earthly father, of his heavenly father. He was a servant of Saul. And we need more loyalty today in our personal lives and in our homes and in our churches and in our government. We need some young people today who will demonstrate loyalty. Loyalty will keep your marriage from falling apart in divorce. If we had more loyalty today, we wouldn't have so many churches falling apart. If we had more loyalty today to God Almighty, we wouldn't have so many people going back on God and turning cold and indifferent to the work of the Lord. And there will be some people in your life that will let you down. You will have some friends that will betray you and leave you high and dry, but Jesus will never let you down. Whether you choose to be loyal to him or not, Jesus promised in Hebrews chapter 13, verse 5, I will never leave thee nor forsake thee. And we need to determine in our heart that we will remain loyal to God, even if it means we would need to die for him. I think about the story of Nathan Hale in 1776, the British Army, 30,000 strong, attacked part of Washington's ill-assorted army of 18,000 in the area of the New York Harbor. And in an attempt for General Washington to try and find out what the British troops were planning, he sent in a spy by the name of Nathan Hale. He was born in 1755 in Coventry, Connecticut. He was a graduate of Yale University, an athlete. He was tall, well-built young man. They say he was an excellent singer. He was gentle in his manner. He was thoughtful of others, and his parents were very religious people and had always taught him to be honest and brave and loyal. And after Nathan Hale left college, he taught school and was well loved by his students and fellow staff. But when the Revolutionary War broke out, he was teaching in New London, Connecticut, and he joined the army and was a patriot and a captain. And when his commander needed a spy, he immediately volunteered because of his keen mind and his ready speech and above all his trusted loyalty. George Washington personally selected him as a spy. He entered enemy lines. He visited the camps. He took notes and made sketches of the enemy fortifications, and he hid those papers in the soles of his shoes. And as he was hailing his boat to return to Washington's army, he was captured, and they searched him. They found the papers in the sole of his shoes. They condemned Nathan Hale to be hanged as a spy before sunrise the next morning. He rejected the British offer for cash and captaincy in exchange for his turning his allegiance to the British army. And they say the marshal that guarded him that night was a cruel man, and the history says he would not allow the prisoner to have a Bible in the last night of his life. And so Nathan Hale wrote letters to his mother and to his family, and that same marshal took them and tore them up in his face. Nathan Hale was not afraid to die, and he held himself calm and steady all the way to the end. While he was hanging, he looked down at the soldiers and those who had gathered to watch him die that morning, and this is what he said: I only regret that I have but one life to lose for my country. That's the kind of loyalty we need to our country, our family, our Bible, and most of all, our God. It doesn't matter what the crowd's telling you to do. Stay loyal to God. The third stone I want to give you is the stone of devotion. David was not only loyal, but he was devoted. He was devoted to the work of his family, to the work of his king, to the work of his God. And he was just a teenager, but he was devoted for God. And let me say, Jesus is looking for some folk who will forsake the world and get their mind off of Hollywood and get their mind on heaven and determine in their heart to be devoted to God. And when that giant steps up on the hill cursing you and cursing your God, the last thing you want to do is turn away and run. Worse yet, don't join up with the crowd that's cursing your God. We need to be devoted to the cause of Christ. We can brag and boast about our loyalty, but we show how devoted we are by what it takes to make us quit. People get married nowadays with the attitude, if it don't work, we'll just get a divorce. Preachers go to the pulpit with the attitude, if I have one more problem, I'm just going to quit.
if something comes along at the church or the school or the job that we don't like, we just want to quit. We're living in a society that has made it easy for people to just quit. We need some men that will stand up and be an example of devoted men of God. Men that will say, come what may, I'm here to stay. Men that will stay by the stuff, and men that when the going gets tough, they get going. I love to read the story of Francis Scott Key, who wrote the Star-Spangled Banner. It's recorded in the history books that in 1814, Francis Scott Key was sent over to enemy vessel in the harbor across from Fort McHenry, and he was sent to negotiate the release of several prisoners of war. And after he had secured the release of the prisoners, he was detained and not allowed to leave the British ship until morning. He stood on the bow of the ship and penned the words to the Star-Spangled Banner while watching the bombardment of Fort McHenry. Later that night, when the noise of battle became silent, he went down into the hold of the ship to spend the night with the men that would be released with him at daybreak. And he began to talk with the men and give the great news that tomorrow they would be released, and they'd get to go home, and they would be welcomed back as heroes. And the men began to ask Mr. Key questions about the war and their release, when one man asked Francis Scott Key this question. He said, Mr. Key, you said we're going home. Will they still let us fight? Mr. Key said, son, you've done all you can do, brother. You've served your time. You've fought well for your country. You've been a prisoner of war. You have earned the right to go home with your family and rest. And that man looked at Francis Scott Key and said, but sir, the battle's not won till the cause is won. David asked in verse 29, is there not a cause? Did you fellows just come down here to camp out and listen to this giant curse God? We got to stay devoted to the battle. Don't quit just because this book says that we win in the end. Stay by the stuff and keep our eyes on Jesus. He's coming back soon. But until he does, we must stay devoted to the cause of Christ. The fourth stone I believe we need to put in our bag this morning is the stone of love. David loved his family. He loved his king. Most of all, he loved his God. This giant was cursing his God, and he was not going to stand by and let him get away with it. John 3:16 said, for God so loved the world that he gave his only begotten son, that whosoever believeth in him should not perish but have everlasting life. God loved us so much that he gave his only son to die in our place so that we could go to heaven and not have to burn in hell. Let me ask you something this morning. When was the last time you told Jesus you love him? When was the last time you let people around you know that you love Jesus? Just telling Jesus isn't good enough. We need to show him how much we love him. We need to serve him, talk about him every day. We spend so much time on the computer and the TV and the cell phone, much more time, most of us, than we do reading his word and praying. You can say amen or say oh me. Not only do we need to love Jesus, but sometimes I'm afraid we get so caught up in fighting giants that we lose sight of the fact that we're commanded in God's word to love one another, even our enemies. We're supposed to hate sin, but we must remember the sinner has a soul, and the reason the enemy acts like they do is because they are blinded by Satan. We got a whole lot of people, especially some backslidden preachers. If you just look on Facebook for about 10 minutes, you'll find out there's a whole bunch of these backslidden preachers that's more concerned about what the preacher's doing down the street and what that church is doing different than them. In the meantime, there's people dying and going to hell. And the average sinner is out here saying, well, them boys act like they hate one another. I don't need that. Matthew 5:44 said, love your enemies, bless them that curse you, do good to them that hate you. Do good to them that hate you. Is that a misprint? And pray for them which despitefully use you and persecute you. We need to also be careful to love and comfort one another. We cannot be successful in the battle if we're at odds with one another. People nowadays let the smallest things get between them, cause them to hate the same people they're supposed to be going to heaven with someday. There's so much envy and jealousy and pride and strife and backbiting and gossiping in the local church today, and we sit around and wonder why we don't have joy in our life. We have the stone of courage, the stone of loyalty, stone of devotion, the stone of love. Look at the fifth and final stone that we want to put in our bag. It's the stone of faith. David was faithful to his God.
David not only believed God, but he believed in God. When he walked out into that valley to face Goliath, he had faith in God that he would defeat this giant and deliver him at his feet. It's easy to say, I believe God. But do you believe God enough to take on the biggest giants in your life, knowing that your faith in God will not fail you? Now, we know that faith means trust. We would not even have to engage in battle with a lot of the giants in our lives if we would trust God. Y'all missed that. I'm going to say it again. We would not even have to engage in battle with a lot of the giants in our lives if we would just trust God and have faith in Him and believe in Him. We need some men today that will determine to be the rock in their family. In just a little while, we're going to hand a little token of appreciation to all of our fathers. There's a verse on there, a reference, Proverbs 20, verse 7. It says, the just man walketh in his integrity. His children are blessed after him. We need some integrity in the day that we're living in. We need some men that will have courage and loyalty and devotion and love and faith. And we need some men that will have faith in their salvation. Ephesians 2:8 says, for by grace are you saved through faith, and that not of yourselves, it is the gift of God. And we're not having service tonight, so we're going to get the second sermon in here, right? We'll have you out by 2 o'clock. Have faith in your salvation. If you're fighting a giant of doubt this morning about your salvation, you can trust God and put your faith in Him. And then you'll be able to go home and pillow your head with peace that passes all understanding. We need some men that will have faith not only in salvation, but in the situation they're in. Paul said in Galatians 2:20, I am crucified with Christ, nevertheless I live, yet not I, but Christ liveth in me. And the life which I now live in the flesh, I live by faith of the Son of God, who loved me and gave Himself for me. Psalm 9, verse 9 says, the Lord also will be a refuge for the oppressed, a refuge in time of trouble. Whatever situation you find yourself in, just remember Jesus loves you, and He wants you to put your

0: have need of all these things. And Paul said in Philippians 4:19, but my God shall supply all your needs according to his riches in glory. And you may be here and you say, well, I've been praying and God just hasn't been answering my prayer. I feel like God's 1,000 miles away. My Bible says that God knows every sparrow that falls from the sky. I would think that he knows about the situation and the problem that you're facing today.
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1: Greetings, my friend. This is Brother David Roth on the Word of Faith radio broadcast. I want to say it's a privilege, joy of mine to be with you on this Sunday morning. Now, this week, 4th of July, in Adam Mason, this weekend is the 4th of July. Of course, Saturday, a lot of people celebrate it on Sunday as well. And a lot of churches have a real special day about the 4th of July. Well, this is a special day, 250 years of our existence as a country. Thank God for the United States. I know that our country really needs prayer. I know that the devil definitely fights our country. And I know there's an evil part that is trying to hinder our country in a terrible way. But thank God, God still is in control. God still got his people, got his church. And there's still a light, a shining light in this dark world, the salt of the earth. And that's the church of the living God. So there's still a powerful influence of the Lord in our country. But our country as a whole has turned its back away from God. So they need to turn back to God in repentance and faith. And so it's really important to pray for our country. In fact, the Bible tells us to pray for our leaders, to pray for our leaders and ask God to give them wisdom and direction. And, you know, this is a voting year. This year we'll be voting in November. We need to vote for the right candidate, the one who at least has the fear of God. One may know God. And I'd rather have a person who knows the Lord to direct our country than a person who does not know the Lord. So it's really important to be able to do that. So it's important to pray one for another. It's important to do that. God's asked us to do that. And so we need to pray one for another and pray for those that are in leadership. And then go out and vote. You have to make a difference. The only way you're going to do that is go out and vote. Vote for those that really have the fear of God in their lives, those that say that they're saved and know the Lord and trying to do the right thing, very conservative in their point of view. The Bible says in 1 Timothy chapter 2 and verse 1, I exhort therefore that first of all, the first thing, supplication, prayers, intercession, and giving of thanks be made for all men. Verse 2, for kings, so we need to pray for our president, praying for the rulers of the world, for all that are in authority, that we may lead a quiet and peaceful life in all godliness and honesty. For this is good and acceptable in the sight of God our Savior, who would have all men to be saved and to come into the knowledge of the truth. So it's important to pray for our leaders. It's important to report for or to actually go out and vote for good, godly leaders. So I pray you'll do that this November. And I want to say thank you so much for your prayer support, financial support. We are missionaries with the Rock of Ages Prison Ministry. God's given us an open door to preach the gospel into the prisons, juvenile detention center, public schools. In fact, I pre-recorded this message, and on this past Tuesday, we were at the Greenville Detention Center, and we had 16 in one service, English service. We had 10 in a Spanish service, and then we went to another dorm, had another 6.

0: 1986. So I had a good opportunity to preach and witness and sing songs unto the Lord. And a few weeks ago, we had 19 in the Spanish ministry. We had about another 20 in the English, and I had several saved. So we're thankful for that. And I just praise the Lord for his goodness. So I'm glad to go into prison and preach the gospel as long as they let me out at the end of the day. But I just want to say thank you for praying for us and supporting us. Now, Rock of Ages National Conference is coming to Tabernacle Baptist Church here in Greenville, South Carolina, on the last week of July. It'll start on that last Monday and it'll go through Thursday. So we'd love for you to come be a part of that. We'll be having services starting on Monday night at 7 o'clock. And then Tuesday will be 9 o'clock every morning, Tuesday, Wednesday, and Thursday. And then again at 7 o'clock each evening. So we want you to come be a part of the Rock of Ages National Conference. This is our 49th year, and we're excited about it and looking forward to what God's going to do right here as we come to Tabernacle Baptist Church in Greenville, South Carolina. There'll be about 300 of Rock of Ages people. We have about 120 missionaries, their wives, and then their children make up about 300. So we want you to come be a part of it. We'll give updates of all the departments of Rock of Ages, and then we'll have some good preaching and singing, and it'll be a real blessing. I want you to turn your Bibles, if you would, to Psalm 33, verse 12. Psalm 33 and verse 12. The Bible says in Psalm 33, verse 12, "Blessed is the nation whose God is the Lord, and the people whom he hath chosen for his own inheritance." Blessed is the nation whose God is the Lord, and the people whom he hath chosen for his own inheritance. Father, we need to pray for our nation. We need to pray for our president that he'll be saved. If he's not, he'll get right with the Lord. If he's not, he does have a fear of God, and he is very conservative in a lot of areas of his life, and we just thank the Lord for that. We pray for our vice president, pray for salvation, pray for our Congress, our Senate, our House of Representatives, pray for governors, pray for state representative, pray for United States government. We pray for our nation. We pray for our people. We pray for our families. We pray for our homes. We pray for our churches. We need you, and I know we do, and I pray you'll anoint us, touch us, put your hand on us. But God bless our nation. 250 years. Thank the Lord for that. And we'll give you praise now in Jesus' name. Amen. So, blessed is the nation whose God is the Lord. Let me give you just a little bit of history about our nation. And Lord willing, on next Sunday, we'll actually get into some messages concerning Psalm 33 and others. The history of our nation, the people who built America. Number one, people came from England to America. Number one, underneath that, some came for freedom of worship. Freedom of worship. They didn't have that freedom in England, and so it was a state church. They had to do what the state says. Well, we do what God says. We do what the Holy Spirit leads us, guides us, and directs us. So some came for freedom of worship. Worship God in spirit and in truth. And then some came to work. They wanted a new life. They wanted to work. They wanted to supply the need of their homes, and that's a good thing. Some came to own land, to be able to purchase land or to be able to claim land, to be able to work the land and to be able to put fields on the land and grow crops and raise cattle. And then some came for adventure. So the people came from England to America. Some come to worship. Some come to work. Some come to own land. Some come because the adventure of a new land. Secondly, on the morning, November the 11th, 1620, the pilgrims on the ship called the Mayflower landed at Plymouth Rock. So November the 11th, 1620, the pilgrims landed to this country that we call America now. Thirdly, a colony is a land that is ruled by another country. So it started out that this country that we call the United States now was actually governed by England. So the United States was first made up of 13 colonies ruled by England. So that's how the country started. In 1776, the American colonists fought for the freedom from England. On July the 4th, 1776, some important men of our country met in Philadelphia to sign an important paper, the Declaration of Independence, becoming independent from England. And so they signed that paper. This paper said we were now a free country, the United States of America. The United States of America. So Independence Day is the 4th of July. And that's why we celebrate the independence of our country. We celebrate our nation's birthday and thank God for that. Now, our flag stands for freedom. It stands for freedom of speech, freedom of press, and freedom of religion. You know as well as I know, there's a lot of people in our country right now that's against America. They become citizens. They're trying to take over, and they want it to be socialist. They want it to be dictatorship. They want to take over. They just do. And so they're in all kind of places of leadership. But originally, our flag stands for freedom, freedom of speech. We ought to be able to preach what God's word says, thus saith the Lord. We ought to be able to send out material, thus saith the Lord. We ought to send out liberties of freedom. We are a free nation right now. But there's a group, that liberal crowd. They are, I'm just telling you the truth, that liberal crowd wants to stop the freedom of speech, the freedom of press, and the freedom of religion. And so it's important to be saved, be born again, to be washed in the blood, know Jesus Christ as Lord and Savior. Important for that to be. It's important. That's how our nation began. That's how our nation started. It's a Christian nation. And I know for the most part, a lot of non-Christians are right here in America. Many of them are in leadership. And so it's difficulty. There's a division there. United we stand, divided we fall. United we stand, divided we fall. Our country will fall if it continues the way it's going. June the 14th, 1777, George Washington, our first president, that's June the 14th, 1777, gave our flag to Congress, which was then in Philadelphia, Pennsylvania, and June the 14th became Flag Day. This flag was made by Betsy Ross. And so thank God for the beginning of our nation. In 1752, a bale weighing more than 2,000 pounds was brought from England to Pennsylvania. Written on the bale was this Bible verse, Leviticus 25 and verse 10. Proclaim liberty throughout all the land unto all the inhabitants thereof. Leviticus 25 and verse 10. Proclaim liberty throughout all the land unto all the inhabitants thereof. Leviticus 25 and verse 10. On July the 8th, 1776, the Liberty Bell rang loud and clear. Then for the first time, the people of Philadelphia heard the Declaration of Independence being read. So thank God for a nation, a free nation, a nation that's got liberty and freedom. Thank God for that. We need to pray that we'll continue to have that by the grace and the mercies of the Lord. So this is true freedom. For where the Spirit of the Lord is, there is liberty, there is freedom. And so blessed is the nation whose God is the Lord. Blessed is the nation whose God is the Lord. In Deuteronomy chapter 4, verse 7, for what nation is there so great, who hath God so nigh unto them, as the Lord our God is in all things that we call upon him for? So thank God for, I know God raised up Israel as a nation, but God's raised up the United States as a nation. So right here it says, for what nation is there so great, who hath God so nigh unto them? In Psalm 33, verse 12, our proof text, blessed is the nation whose God is the Lord and the people who had chosen for his own inheritance. In Proverbs 14, verse 34, righteousness exalteth the nation, but sin is a reproach to any people. In Psalm 9, and verse 17, the wicked shall be turned into hell and all nations that forget God. In Isaiah 1, 4, ah, sinful nation, a people laden with iniquity, seed of evildoers, children that are corruptors. They have forsaken the Lord. They have provoked the Holy One of Israel to anger. They're gone away backward. And that's where our nation is, and we need to turn back to God in repentance and faith. This is what God says about believers. In 1 Peter 2:9, but ye are a chosen generation, a royal priesthood, a holy nation, peculiar people, that ye should show forth the praises of him who hath called you out of darkness into his marvelous light. In Revelation 20, verse 24, the Bible says, and the nations of them which are saved shall walk in the light of it, and the kings of the earth to bring their glory and honor into it. In Revelation 21, verse 26, and they shall bring glory and honor to the nations unto it. So I'm looking forward to one day when the Lord ruled and reigned. We'll rule and reign with Christ for 1,000 years, and Jesus will be our King. I pray God bless America, and I pray America will bless God. It's my prayer in Jesus' name. Amen.
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1: I have my version of the truth. They have their version of the truth. But how does God see us? How does God see this? Well, we need a wise nature about us that is not sensual, but supernatural, spiritual, not fleshly, not carnal. Now, skip on over here. Well, let's just go ahead. Verse 14. But if ye have bitter envying and strife in your hearts, glory not and lie not against the truth. This wisdom descendeth not from above, but is earthly, sensual, devilish. Wow. Powerful words. Y'all thought the book of James was a sweet one, but it's a little stout. It is. I need it. For where envying and strife is, there is confusion in every evil work. That means every evil work can find a root, can find a place to launch. When that stuff is happening, when there's confusion, the devil can throw seeds and sow seeds of all types of discord and damage when there is confusion. Verse 17. Thank God for these Holy Ghost conjunctions. Amen. But the wisdom that is from above is first pure, then peaceable, gentle, and easy to be entreated, full of mercy and good fruits, without partiality and without hypocrisy. And the fruit of righteousness is sown in peace of them that make peace. Now, I'll use that groundwork to kind of continue on with this thought. After hearing and maybe one person pour out their heart to me on many, many occasions, and I know Brother Robert has pastored, so I know he's been in many different counseling sessions and things. Some you go to by appointment, some just come. They just fall right there in your lap, and you need wisdom. You need wisdom on how to advise or whether or not to advise. And I've heard people pour out their heart time and time again. I have participated in many counseling sessions. I have been convinced I knew all the facts and had things figured out. I was ready to make a verdict and give my great words of wisdom. I was going to do that and bestow great peace upon everything, you know, as I thought maybe that I could do. And then I heard the other side. Yeah. And then I was as confused as a termite in a yo-yo. I was unsure of what to do. I was about ready to blow the whistle, you know what I mean, lay the hammer down and make a judgment. And now I was like, wow, there's two sides to this. And there always is. Your opinion and my opinion should have the same value, but they don't always, or they're not always respected or treated that way. But many times, that's how, sometimes the only way to know which way is up is just to know what, and know what direction to go is, and say, God, where are you at? What does your word say? I need to know where above is. I know I'm down. I represent the earthly. I represent the sensual. I represent the devilish without you. So I need to find your word, your scripture, your spirit's leading. We see such words as we've read these other chapters. Words such as wisdom. That one who bestows wise statements, wise actions. Did you walk wise today? You can walk cautiously. You can walk correctly. But wisdom goes to another level. Yeah. You know, you can walk up the street, Main Street here, and push a little button and wait for the little man to flash up on there versus the hand showing up. That doesn't mean anything in this crosswalk here in Simpsonville. We've had 3 people got hit in our town just in the last couple months. And I have driven and walking, and I'm looking around. When I'm parked, I'm looking. This family over here, or this guy looks like he's on drugs, he ain't paying no attention. And my mind's like, I'm starting to observe, and I'm starting to walk circumspectly. I'm navigating and watching, and I need wisdom, and look behind me and see that person's coming fast. All these things come together to help us make a simple crossing through the light. And that can happen many different times at crossroads of our life on a day-to-day basis. Words such as wisdom, double-minded, unstable, variableness, shadow, or degrees of turning in James 1. And the flesh is revealed, the carnality is revealed in James chapter 3. If you'll read some of the verses we didn't read. Your tongue has an evil nature. You want to say things that protect you and such as that. And here it talks about it's untamable, unruly, deadly, poisonous your tongue is. Well, that don't make you feel good when you come to church and somebody reminds you of that. But you know you can read that book at home and get that same feeling if you just read your Bible. So don't blame it on going to church and the mean old preacher preaching to you. That's God's Word. Every once in a while, I don't need to be sheared every day, but every once in a while, I need a buzz cut.
2: Yeah, man.
1: You're right. As a sheep, if you don't get sheared once in a while about some things, you get infected, you get overwhelmed. Sometimes the wool, and it's supposed to, it's designed that way, it can get so heavy that it can cause damage to the sheep. It can be deadly. Scriptures like this not only are preventive maintenance, but sometimes it's just punishment, it's correction, it's help, it's convicting. Sometimes it's a roadmap of truly wisdom where we can say, I need to apply that to my life. I need to be ready to use it, or I'm in the middle of something right now where I need that. Because if we can bless God and curse each other with the same mouth, we've got a problem. I know a lot of people that are doing that. They do it verbally. They do it on Facebook. They do it in other social media ways. And as James said, brethren, these things ought not so to be. Shouldn't be like that. Get our hearts right. Line up with the truth. And that starts fixing things. It starts making things fixable. In James 3:15, he talks about wisdom. That's not like the other type of wisdom that brings envying and strife and confusion. Verse 18. But in verse 15, this wisdom descendeth not from above. This is not God's wisdom. This is not how God wants us to walk. This is not the wise counsel of the Word of God, the wise leading of the Spirit of God that He wants you to live in the conversation, you and I, of our life. There's a different type of wisdom. One lets us walk in a confusing manner, a worldly manner, a fleshly driven manner. This way, our version, our side of the story is not from above. Heavenly or godly versus earthly, sensual, devilish. The sensual is talking about the fleshly side of things. The natural man cannot receive the things of the Spirit of God. The natural man is going to promote itself above God. It's going to protect itself at all costs of anybody else. And if you don't crucify your flesh, you'll mow down your own life to protect your own hide. You've got to do what the Bible says and love your wife like Christ loved the church. It changes your nature. So this is not, I'm not going to do like my flesh wants to do. I'm going to do like my Father wants me to do. And when you start taking that side, it changes all these different opinions and these different debates and fights. The flesh likes to promote itself above God. The flesh likes power in every relationship and situation. The flesh wants to be on top.
2: Right.
1: It's the truth. Our side, our version of the truth, or the way we see it, is really like our wisdom in the matter of things. And number one point, I know you said, boy, you've been preaching a long time, this will be your first point. Well, it's hard to figure out what my points are going to be. I'm honest with you. Number one point, it involves the priority. The priority of us coming out on top when we want our side to be heard. Many times we want our side to be heard only. Or we think our side is the truth. When you believe and claim that your side is the only truth that is out there, you are ignoring God's truth. And you're definitely trying to silence the other person in the battle, or the debate, or the discussion. Now, it doesn't go well with our flesh to want to admit that there might be a little drop of ounce of truth that guy's speaking or she's speaking. I got 99 of it, but I'll give you 1%. That goes against our grain, don't it?
2: Yes, sir.
1: Especially when you might want to say, you know, maybe you meant like, 50% maybe. I don't want to hear that. And maybe God said, you know, you got about 10% of truth, you just don't see it. So God, I don't like this counsel at all. God, I think you're wrong here. Can you not see this? Well, it involves the priority of us coming out on top. Sometimes we do this by putting others down. When we put others down, it makes us elevate, right? It makes us rise. We promote ourselves. I've been involved with marital counseling, the broken relationship many times. And many times one spouse attacks the other, accuses the other. I've heard them accused of adultery right in front of me, taking drugs and all kinds of stuff. And when to come find out later, either it was a lie altogether and they were the ones doing it, or both of them were involved. You find out both sides of the story, but no wonder you're taking drugs and she's taking drugs. No wonder your home's in a mess that it's in. The truth is, both of you need to get right with God, and maybe you can have a home. But all I would hear was one side of it. My first church I pastored, this couple was fussing and going through trouble, and she downed him down the road about everything. And he come in one Sunday, and he got saved again, and got in the altar, and I was praying with him. And the Holy Spirit said all he wants to do is get saved out of his situation, like that other thief on the cross. He don't want to be saved from his sins. He wants to save out of not having a house or a bed to sleep in. He's tired of sleeping in his car. He's going to promise that woman anything she wants to hear, anything God wants to hear, anything anybody in the church wants to hear. And it was hard for her to believe any of it was true. That's hard to work with, church. That's hard.
3: Yes, sir.
1: Come to find out there's more to the story than meets the eye. Many times we only see the wrong being done against us or by somebody else on the other side, but it's not always the case. Many times our version not only involves the priority of us coming out on top, it involves partiality, one side over the other. And I have been involved in that myself, where people desire for me to take a side. And God has helped me to learn over the time that whether I lose every friend I have, my side needs to be found on the truth of the Word of God. Even at that moment, that's the only truth I can conceive, perceive, and understand. And then later find out that I was wrong. I don't even know that song. I don't think it is. It must not be on back there. But anyhow, I found out it's best to be on God's side of things. Because I'm partial. God has no partiality. But I'm very partial. We're tempted to be partial over our children. We're tempted to be partial over relationships in church, relationships at work, relationships with neighbors. That's just our naturalness about us. But if we're born again and saved and spiritual minded, God's going to lead and guide us in all truth. We don't walk in it all the time, but we're led and guided into it by the Spirit of God. Many times in my partiality over one person or another or something or another, I find out it involves pieces of the truth. We can build a whole... You know, they have built entire species of apes and dinosaurs off of one or two bones. Well, we've built a lot of stuff out of our one or two pieces of the truth. I've seen it in our own lives, my own lives. When all that comes crumbling down, you only got a toe bone. That's a awakening moment there.
0: 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That address is the East Georgia Road Baptist Church, Post Office Box 189, Simpsonville, South Carolina, 29681. The telephone number is 607-1374, area code 864. 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

0: Welcome to Sunday with Brother Dean from the White Horse Heights Baptist Church. 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
1: It's a great joy and honor to be able to come and bring the broadcast to you today. Yesterday being the 4th of July, we just had a tremendous day down with Brother Dale Phillips and the folks down at Grace Baptist in Honeypan, and looking forward to possibly coming to the Western North Carolina area, and we'll tell you all about that. Right now, we want to start and we want to celebrate our country with some patriotic numbers.

Boy, I'm enjoying this good patriotic music. Well, the Anthony Burger's gonna come with

all of the songs that we've played this morning and the salute to the troops have been reminding us of our liberty that we have, the freedom that we have in the United States of America. And lastly, in our music section here, if you can and will, would you help me say the Pledge of Allegiance after they sing the national anthem? And if you can, I'll ask you to stand, put your hand over your heart. If you have a cap on, a hat on, please take that off in respect of the flag and the men and women that have suffered and bled and died to give us liberty. The least we can do is give them 60 seconds of respect by pulling our hats off. And so I'm going to try to get up here myself. And as we have the national anthem, and then we'll say the Pledge of Allegiance.

0: And now the Pledge of Allegiance. I pledge allegiance to the flag of the United States of America and to the Republic for which it stands, one nation, under God, indivisible, with liberty and justice for all.
1: Those wonderful words have been our national anthem and have been our Pledge of Allegiance. We are pledging our allegiance to God, our allegiance to our country. And beloved, I was thinking this morning as we were putting this little program together in John chapter 8, verse number 36. The Bible said, if the Son, and that's the capital S-O-N, if the Son therefore shall make you free, ye shall be free indeed. You shall be free. Ye shall be free indeed. Oh, beloved, I'm glad this morning that I've been set free. I was hopelessly, helplessly lost and on the road to hell. I was a member in good standing of the Baptist Church, but I'd never been saved. I was a baptized believer, but I'd never been saved. I was, as I said, a good standing member, but I'd never been saved. Now, my mama was a Christian and my daddy was a Christian, and both of my brothers were Christians, but I'd never been saved. But oh, I tell you what, early on that Monday morning, when my sweet darling mother led me to Christ, I was made free indeed. I was made free indeed. Now, the word indeed, its definition as an adverb is in truth. I've been set free in truth. Beloved, Pilate asked Jesus, what is truth? And he said, my word is truth. And according to God's word, according to the truth of the scriptures, that if thou shalt confess with thy mouth the Lord Jesus, and shalt believe in thine heart that God hath raised him from the dead, thou shalt be saved. For whosoever shall call upon the name of the Lord shall be saved. Doesn't matter who you are, where you're from, what baggage you may be carrying. I've got news for you. When you come to the cross of Calvary, when you come to that fountain filled with blood, drawn from Emmanuel's veins, oh, beloved, when we come there, we are set free. You say, how do you know that, Brother Dean? How in the world can you trust your eternity on it? Because it's the truth. It's from the truth. Jesus said to his disciples, he said, I am the way, the truth. And beloved, there may not be another thing on this earth that's genuine, that is 100% pure, that is absolutely, positively truth. But I'll give you this, the word of God is, I'm saying that preserved, precious King James Bible that we have, it is, and I'm glad that whom the Son hath set free, ye shall be free indeed. It means in truth, or it means in fact. I not only have the word of God's truth, but I have the fact that if you'll call on the name of the Lord, you'll be saved. And beloved, we who were shackled by sin, we who were controlled by sin, now we've been set free. Now, beloved, now we've been set free. And I'm glad to tell you, I'm glad that I know, that I know, that I know that I've been set free by the blood of Calvary. It's a fact. Now you can deny it, you can dispute it, but you can't change the fact that a fact is a fact. And beloved, it says ye shall be free indeed. That means in truth, that means in fact, it means without any question. Beloved, the old devil will come and make you question your salvation. The devil will come and make you doubt where you're going to heaven when you die. Will make you doubt that God really loves you and God really cares. But, oh, let me share something with you. Let me share something with you today. Woo! I'm glad I've been to Calvary. I'm glad my sins have been washed away by the blood. And that is a fact. As the old fella said, you can bank on in Denver. Ye shall be free indeed. Well, beloved, come be with us today at the White Horse Heights Baptist Church. We'll have Sunday school today at 10, morning preaching today at 11. Lord willing, 6 o'clock tonight, we'll be having our evening preaching meeting. Now, we look forward to coming to you each and every week. And as I said earlier, we had a great service down at Grace Baptist in Honeypath. They always have a big 4th of July soiree, and we enjoy going to the

0: Amen. Well, it's time for me to get out of here. I've enjoyed all this good patriotic music. It's blessed my heart. It's put a little zippity in my doodah. Amen. Hey, God bless you. And until next time, may God richly bless you, my beloved.
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0: Good morning on this Lord's Day. Welcome to the radio broadcast, the Oak Grove Baptist Church in Pelzer, South Carolina. Thank you for tuning in today to the broadcast. 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We're located at 651 Old River Road in Pelzer, South Carolina. 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We're an old-fashioned, independent, fundamental, King James Bible-believing, Bible-preaching Baptist church. Now here's a recent Bible lesson taught at Oak Grove Baptist Church.
1: Good morning. Welcome to the Oak Grove Sunday School Hour, the auditorium class. And we're going to look into Psalms 32. And with the Lord helping us, Lord guiding us, we'll spend a couple of weeks in this psalm. The psalm is broke up, and as we read through the entirety of this psalm, we'll see the word Selah in there multiple times. And we'll just let the Holy Spirit break up this psalm by those words into different sections. And let's look, if you're there, Psalms 32, verse number 1. It says, "Blessed is he whose transgression is forgiven, whose sin is covered. Blessed is the man unto whom the Lord imputeth not iniquity, and in whose spirit there is no guile. When I kept silence, my bones waxed old through my roaring all the day long. For day and night thy hand was heavy upon me. My moisture is turned into the drought of summer. Selah." And that'll be our section that we'll look at this morning. But verse 5 says, "I acknowledge my sin unto thee, and mine iniquity have I not hid. I said, I will confess my transgressions unto the Lord, and thou forgavest the iniquity of my sin. Selah. For this shall everyone that is godly pray unto thee in a time when thou mayest be found. Surely in the floods of great waters they shall come anigh unto him. Thou art my hiding place, and thou shalt preserve me from trouble. Thou shalt compass me about with songs of deliverance. Selah." And look at the instruction that's found in verses 8 through 11. "I will instruct thee and teach thee in the way which thou shalt go. I will guide thee with mine eye. Be ye not as the horse or as the mule, which have no understanding, whose mouth must be held in with a bit and bridle, lest they come near unto thee. Many sorrows shall be to the wicked. But he that trusteth in the Lord mercy shall compass him about. Be glad in the Lord, and rejoice, ye righteous, and shout for joy, all ye that are upright in heart." And as we look at the first four verses that are here, when we look at the first four verses, we see at the end, "Be glad in the Lord and rejoice, ye righteous. Shout for joy, all ye that are upright in heart." We can be glad and rejoice in the Lord for the fact of salvation. We don't need to have great houses, or what does the Bible say? What shall it

0: profit a man if he gain the whole world and lose his own soul? If you're saved this morning, you're blessed. Whether you drive a Ford or you drive a Chevy, whether you've got a new home or not, whether you're whatever, if sickness may have touched your body this past week, if you are saved, you're blessed. If you're saved, there's a reason to rejoice. And there's a lot of application that can be found in this psalm on that of salvation. And we find in the first four verses that there's a change in the person after being saved. But it doesn't mean that we forget who and where we were before salvation. Paul, he didn't forget that. He said that he was the chief of sinners, and yet Lord saved him. He that is forgiven of much loveth much, but to whom little is forgiven, the same loveth little. You know, if you've been forgiven of many sins, the Lord is, he says, and we'll look at it later on this morning, Luke chapter number 7, you've been forgiven of much, you love much. You know what you've been forgiven of. You know that your sins have been remitted, your sins have been gone. Remember that. As the Lord healed the blind man, he says this, I was blind, but now I see. Remember that before Christ came into his life, he was blind. But what a difference. What a difference was made. And this is what we find. This is a blessed man and has a change because of salvation. You know, salvation does bring about change. And it says there's a change in our spirit. We'll see that this morning. There's a change in how we stand before God. And there's a change in what is over us. And let's go to the Lord in prayer. Father, thank you for this psalm. Thank you for just the verses that are found. And we believe, Lord, that we have reason to rejoice this morning and because of salvation. And I pray that you'd help us with the truths that are found here. Would you guide me, give me understanding and wisdom that I'd be able to teach this exactly how you want. May you bless the word in Jesus' name. Amen. Look with me, if you would, the first two verses. It says, blessed is he whose transgression is forgiven, whose sin is covered. Blessed is a man unto whom the Lord imputeth not iniquity, and in whose spirit there is no guile. There are four different words here that we find. There's transgress, there's sin, there's iniquity, and there's guile. We would say that we group all of those together and would say that that's sins, or that is sin. And they are. But when he breaks these things down, there's a little bit of a difference with each one. Transgress, it means going over a boundary, doing what is prohibited. There's a line. We all have property lines. Most of us, if you own property, you have a property line. And if somebody trespasses, they transgress. They grow over that line. They do what is not prohibited. The Lord said, do not go past this. Do not do this. And yet people transgress when they go across that line. They go beyond it. And here's what he says. Blessed is he whose transgression is forgiven. How many of us have had our transgressions forgiven during salvation? Every single one of us. The Lord said, don't do that. And yet the rebellion in our hearts, and we just went out and did what we knew we shouldn't have done. And blessed is he. Hold your place in Psalm 32, but let's look at, before we go there, let's cover the next one. It says, whose sin is covered. What sin is? Sin is missing the mark. Missing the mark. Like an archer would draw back the arrow to try and aim and hit a mark, the mark and the target that is there. We all have sinned and come short of the glory of God. We've missed the mark. We are not able to hit the target, not even able to come close to the target. And yet the psalmist, he says, blessed is he whose sin is covered. I've missed the mark. My sin was great and before me, but yet the Lord covered those sins with the blood of the Lord Jesus Christ. What a blessing that is. What a blessing that is. Look with me now to Isaiah. Now hold your place there, but Isaiah, flip ahead to Isaiah, verse number 43. Isaiah 43, verse number 25. Here's what it says. It says, I, even I, and this is the Lord speaking, am he that blotteth out thy transgressions for mine own sake, and will not remember thy sins. When the Lord takes care of a transgression, he says, I won't remember it. What a blessing it is to have our transgressions not remembered. All gone. Their sins and iniquities, will I remember no more. They're gone out of the memory of the Lord. And men will remember how you've transgressed. But when your transgression is forgiven before the Lord, he will not remember them again. What a blessing. And salvation, what a blessing that is. Look at the next chapter, 44, verse number 22. Isaiah 44, verse number 22. It says again, it says, I have blotted out as a thick cloud my transgressions, or thy transgressions, excuse me, and as a cloud thy sins. Return unto me, for I have redeemed thee. He's blotted it out, covered it as a thick cloud. The transgressions and the sins, they're covered and cannot be seen. And certainly this is before the Lord shed his blood at Calvary for the forgiveness of sins, so that sins could be covered with the blood of Christ. But he says, I've covered it as with a thick cloud. You ever been in a fog or a cloud that you could not see through? I've been in a plane. You want to look out the window and you want to see the city that's below you, or the water that's below you, but you're right in the middle of a thick cloud and you can't see, though it's all around you. The Lord's talking to Israel and it says, I've blotted it out as a thick cloud. It's thick, not that it's going to be seen through. And that's part of the covering of sin. The Lord covered our sins with the blood of the only begotten Son of God. It's been covered. It's been taken care of for those that are saved. What a blessing. What a blessing that is. We can rejoice in that. So there's a sin and transgress, missing the mark, going over a boundary, doing what is prohibited. But in the Psalm 32, the third one that is mentioned, it says iniquity. That word iniquity, it means turned off course, perverted. So you are on a course. The Lord laid out a course, a direction for us to go, for us to follow. And iniquity is when we turn off that course, when it's perverted, when it's going astray. When mentioning the word iniquity in the Bible, the Lord said that the iniquity of the fathers is visited unto the third and fourth generations. If a child is brought up into the iniquity that is committed, going off course, that is permitted in a home, it has a direct effect on children. If a child is raised up in a home where iniquity is prevalent, when there's perversion left and right, when the parents have no regard for what God said, no regard for the direction that the Lord and how the Lord's instructed us to live our lives, parents that have no regard for that and just live their life in the middle of with iniquity all around, it's going to have an effect on that child, because they're going astray. They're not training up a child in the way it should go. And there's a lot of iniquity that is all throughout our culture, all throughout our society. And people have been in that, have grown up in homes inside of that, been taught that by the world, been taught that by others. But the Lord, in salvation, can forgive, can not impute, it says, that iniquity. It says, blessed is the man unto whom the Lord imputeth not iniquity. That word imputed, it means charged. God could have looked at us and charged us as guilty. The moment we went off course, The moment when we rebelled, the moment when we turned astray and all we like sheep have gone astray, the moment we did not follow and do what the Lord said, God could have charged us, called us to the courtroom, and charged us as guilty. But He showed mercy on all of us. Amen. God sees and He knows the darkest secrets. God knows our hearts. God knows our lives. God knows our thoughts. But yet He did not. He showed us mercy. What a blessing. Not to have our sins imputed, our iniquity imputed unto us, but rather instead the righteousness of God imputed to us. And turn with me to Romans chapter number 5. Were we guilty of all these? Yes. But being saved, that's not what the Lord, that's not what God's imputed to us. Romans chapter 5. See if I can find the verse. This is Romans 5:12. It says, "Wherefore, as by one man sin entered into the world, and death by sin, and so death passed upon all men, for that all have sinned." Well, what we received from Adam was death by sin. That was what was given to us. And then it says, "For until the law, sin was in the world, but sin is not imputed when there is no law. Nevertheless, death reigned from Adam to Moses, even over them that had not sinned after the similitude of Adam's transgression, who is the figure of him that was to come, but not as the offense. So also is the free gift. For if through the offense of one many be dead, much more the grace of God and the gift by grace, which is by one man, Jesus Christ, hath abounded unto many. And not as it was by one that sinned, so is the gift. For the judgment was by one to condemnation, but the free gift is of many offenses unto justification." You know, we had sinned. We had went away from the Lord. But God, through the free gift that is in grace, that is by grace through salvation, He didn't impute that sin unto us, but has instead imputed unto us the righteousness by the free gift of God. Well, what a blessing it is to have our sins, the righteousness of God, rather than our sins imputed unto us. And it says also, it says there is guile, in whose spirit there is no guile. That word guile, it means fraud or deceit. There are some terms that are used alongside of, because I had a hard time really trying to nail down a definition of guile. And some of you that know the English language, know the Bible better, probably could have a better definition of guile. But there's some terms that are used alongside of guile that kind of help us to understand the nature of it. It's mischief, sorrow, violence, strife, deceit, crafty. People use guile for personal gain. A couple examples of that. Ahithophel used guile against David. He was one in Psalms 55. I believe it's written of the two that are David and Ahithophel. He was one that was a counselor of David. He was a friend of David that had went to the house of God with David. He had looked as if he was one that was going to be his friend. But when the son of David raised up and brought the conspiracy about to take over the kingdom that was David's, Ahithophel joined Absalom. He even sought counsel against David. He even told Absalom to go in and show openly the sin upon the housetop that was found that in I believe it was a second. Same in the Old Testament. He just showed it openly and he spoke as if he was speaking for the oracles of God. But what he was doing was guile. What he was doing was deceitful. What he was doing was crafty. It brought about sorrow. It brought about violence. What it was, Ahithophel was trying, and he would be friend with somebody as long as it brought about his own personal gain. He was concerned about himself. So whatever it took, if it took bringing down a David to help himself, then he would be willing to do that. That's guile. A New Testament example of that, Judas. We know the story of Judas. God called Judas to be one, named him as one of the 12 disciples. But when it came down to it, Judas was willing to sell Jesus for silver. When it came down to it, he was willing to, he's willing just to take that money and give up the Lord. And both men here are interesting. They both hung themselves. That they were never satisfied with that. But and let me turn here quickly. 1 Peter chapter number 3, in verses number 8 through 11, it says this, "Finally, be ye all of one mind, having compassion one of another. Love as brethren. Be pitiful. Be courteous." That's the opposite of guile. The Lord is telling us there should be a change in our spirit, not guile. Look what it says. "Not rendering evil for evil or railing for railing, but contrariwise blessing. Knowing that ye are thereunto called, that ye should inherit a blessing. For he that will love life and see good days, let him refrain his tongue from evil, and his lips that they speak no guile. Let him eschew evil and do good. Let him seek peace and ensue it." There's many of us that we would say we lived our life before salvation with guile. With strife, deceit, or craftiness that is there. And the Lord says, once you've been saved, put all of that away. Don't let your words be used with guile. Put that all aside. And it's a blessing to know that the Lord can, our spirit can be changed. Our spirit can be, and he says, that's what he says in Psalms 32. It says, "And in whose spirit there is no guile. Therefore, if any man be in Christ, he is a new creature. Old things are passed away. Behold, all things are become new." When we're born again, we don't just have that fleshly spirit that ruled us. We went wherever that flesh would desire. But once we're born again, we have the Holy Spirit of God dwelling on the inside. That makes the difference and that makes the change. What a blessing that is there. Romans chapter 4, verses number 6 through 8. We see that the Apostle Paul, he referenced these verses that we have just read. I won't turn there to read them for time's sake, but he says the blessedness that David wrote of. The blessedness of he whose transgression is forgiven, whose sin is covered. And what a blessing that is there. But in the next couple verses, he remembers of where he was before that. It says in verse number 3, "When I kept silence, my bones waxed old through my roaring all the day long." Turn with me, if you would, to Psalms 38, just a couple psalms ahead. Psalms 38, his bones are waxing old. We're going to see in these verses, I believe, what David's talking about. Psalms 38, verse number 1 to 8. "O Lord, rebuke me not in thy wrath, neither chasten me in thy hot displeasure. For thine arrows stick fast in me, and thy hand presseth me sore. There is no soundness in my flesh because of thine anger, neither is there any rest in my bones because of my sin." How many of you, before you were saved, that was you? Your body was bent. Let's keep reading. It says, "For mine iniquities are gone over my head, as an heavy burden they are too heavy for me. My wounds stink and are corrupt because of my foolishness. I am troubled. I am bowed down greatly. I go mourning all the day long, for my loins are filled with a loathsome disease, and there is no soundness in my flesh. I am feeble and sore broken. I have roared by reason of the disquietness of my heart." Can you see David as he writes this psalm? He begins this psalm showing himself broken, showing himself bent over, showing himself being directly affected because of the burden of his own sins. How many of you, before you got saved, sin had just run you down into the ground? Sin had bowed you over. The burden of your sin was heavy. The guilt of your sin was great. But yet when the Lord came by and saved your soul, that burden of sin was taken off. Not saying that we forget of what we've done, but there's a new life that's given in Christ that can't be given by anywhere else. He's bent over his bones. You know, we're only meant to carry so much physically. I think it's crazy when men and individuals train to hook up a harness to themselves and to try to pull a truck. To try and move a train. Your body's not meant to move a train or pull alongside a truck. Your body is, it can only carry so much. You can train it to carry a lot. But the burden of sin weighs heavy. Yet the Lord, the psalmist remembers, my bones were broken. I was bent down. And yet, look at verse number 39, Psalm 39, while you're right there. Psalm 39, verse number 5. Behold, thou hast made my days as a handbreadth, and mine age is as nothing before thee. Verily, every man at his best state is altogether vanity. Selah. Man at his best state. What's the best years of your life? Was it when you were younger? Or are you saying, I made some mistakes whenever I was younger, and now that I'm older, these are the best years? Was it the time in college? Was it the time in high school? Was it the time when your children were young? What's the best days of your life, best time of your life? Even man at his best state is vanity. That's what God said. Surely every man walketh in vain show. Surely they are disquieted in vain. He heapeth up riches and knoweth not who shall gather them. We don't know really who's going to gather the riches that we have, we leave behind. You might have wishes, but you don't really know. And now, Lord, what wait I for? My hope is in thee. Deliver me from all my transgressions. Make me not a reproach of the foolish. I was dumb. I opened not my mouth because thou didst it. Remove thy stroke away from me. I am consumed by the blow of thine hand. In Psalms 32, he says, thy hand was upon me. Psalm 39, he shows us a little bit more. We're vanity and we couldn't stand up. Even at our best state, we couldn't stand up under the hand of an almighty God. We couldn't do that. That's where we were at loss. But in John chapter number 10, familiar verses, you know, as a lost man, you don't want the hand of God on you. There's no way you could stand under that. No way you could be able to stand under it. Your sins, your transgression, an enemy of God, there's no way that we could, as vain individuals, could have the strength to do that. John chapter number 10, verses 28 and 29, but now that we've been saved, here's what he says, and I give unto them eternal life, and they shall never perish. Neither shall any man pluck them out of my hand. My Father, which gave them me, is greater than all, and no man is able to pluck them out of my Father's hand. See, now that we're saved, it's not that the hand of the Lord is upon us, but we're in His hand. We're secure and found in His hand. What a difference. What a difference the Lord made whenever He saved us. What a change that He made. Our position, our standing with God is not under the hand of God. But it's in His hand, safely and secure. As sinners and wicked men try to stand up, and they couldn't even stand up underneath the weight of their own sin, much less could they stand up and have the strength to stand under the hand of an almighty God. No way that we could do it. Yet the Lord, as He says in Psalms, He lifted me up and also out of the horrible pit. Got a hold of me of where I was and picked me up and took me out and established my goings. Now, as a saved individual, where we're not under the heavy hand of the Lord. You remember the story when the Philistines came and they found that their god Dagon was fell over? And they fell over multiple times, and then the Philistines became sick, grievously sick, and many of them died because of the heavy hand of the Lord, the judgment of God on them. But what a difference. What a difference is made There's a, lastly, he says, there is, my moisture is turned into the drought of summer. The moisture, the our flesh, if we could say, you see right now, we're hopefully we'll get some rain soon. I cut grass yesterday. I think I did more moving around of dust than I did cutting grass. It was dry, dust everywhere. It's just drought. There wasn't water on there. You know, our flesh is dry. Our strength can be dried up. Our days can be dried up. It's just a moment of time, and then our flesh and our days are gone. But the Lord said that He'd give in us a well, a springing up into everlasting life. You know, our flesh is never satisfied. Nothing could ever satisfy the flesh, but yet the Lord has satisfied those that are born again and those that are saved.
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0: Welcome to Sunday School from the main auditorium of Tabernacle Baptist Church in Greenville, South Carolina. And now, here's today's Sunday School lesson.
1: Thank you, brother. Take your Bible and turn to Isaiah chapter number 9. And last week we began a lesson here that was supposed to be one lesson. And it kind of got stretched out a little bit. So I'm going to try to finish it today and get back into our Rejoice series next Sunday, hopefully. And I'm already excited about next Sunday's lesson. I was preparing it for today and realized in my notes that I did not finish last week. So we're going to get back into the study on the Everlasting Father. It was Father's Day last Sunday, and we were just looking at this one verse, and kind of extended that a little bit. So we're going to jump back into that and try to finish it today, all right? Isaiah 9 and verse number 6. For unto us a child is born, unto us a son is given, and the government shall be upon his shoulder, and his name shall be called Wonderful, Counselor, the Mighty God, the Everlasting Father, the Prince of Peace. Now, I am intrigued by this verse, as I mentioned last week, simply because I believe that these five names lay out or outline for us the life of Christ. And we mentioned that briefly. And this winter at Christmas time, I'll probably do a whole lesson on this, maybe a couple of lessons. But meaning to say, Wonderful at his birth, Counselor at the age of 12, when he was given instructions and hearing and asking questions, the Mighty God in his earthly ministry for 3 years, the Everlasting Father in his death, burial, and resurrection, and the Prince of Peace in his ascension and the promise of the Holy Spirit, the Comforter. Can I get an amen right there? I'm so glad that we have the Holy Spirit, the Comforter. I also believe, and I'll probably reiterate this in a more extensive fashion this Christmas time, probably. But I believe that all five of these names can be appropriately and efficiently applied to all of his activities. If you look at the 37 miracles of Jesus Christ on Wednesday mornings at 11 o'clock in the 11 o'clock service, I'm going through all of those miracles. I think we're on the 8th or the 9th one. And every one of the miracles, the 37 miracles that we have recorded in the Word of God, I believe you can apply these names to all five of those. I was thinking perhaps at the feeding of the 5,000. You think of those five names at the feeding of the 5,000. Think of the first name, Wonderful. Well, you're not going to, if I could experience the feeding of the 5,000, that would have been amazing. There was a church in California, a Presbyterian church years ago. At Thanksgiving time, they were going to try to feed 5,000 people. So they were going to do a Thanksgiving meal for 5,000 people. It took them 3 months of preparation to get everything ready. And it took over 100 people just to get the food out to them. And 200 more to clean it all up. All these volunteers. The feeding took place over the course of 3 days, Wednesday, Thursday, and Friday of Thanksgiving week, and they were able to pull it off. Jesus took 12 backwards men and fed 5,000 men plus women and children in one hot afternoon. Now, if you can't look at that and see Wonderful, I don't know what you're looking at. I think about Counselor, how the disciples came to him in frantic mode. These people have come out here and they're hungry. We don't have enough money to feed them. What are we going to do? Jesus didn't roll up his sleeve and start biting his nails. He didn't begin pacing and sweating bullets and nervous anxiety. I'm going to tell you this, and I'm trying not to get too carried away, but I'm going to tell you this right now. Jesus Christ, by the way, set them down in a desert place on the grass. I don't know how you're going to get grass in a desert place. Go read your Bible. I believe honestly, this is coatsology, but I believe he brought the grass out of the desert to sit them down. And it's still there today. You can go, they tell me you can go to that place today and it's still grassy. But the King James text says it was a desert place. And he sat them down in the grass. Makes sense out of that. If he can sit them down in the grass in a desert place, he could, I mean, he brought to the prophet, he brought food through a bird. He can do whatever he wants to do. He paid his taxes by pulling a coin out of a fish's mouth. It's no problem to him. 5 loaves and 2 fishes. He gave to James a handful, and the other James a handful, and to John a handful, and to Judas with his bitter looking spirit gave him a handful, and Matthew got a handful as he tried to calculate how it was all going to work. Andrew got a handful. Bartholomew got a handful. Simon got a handful. Thaddeus got a handful, and Thomas in his doubting mindset grabbed a handful as well. And that afternoon they fed all of those people more than they could eat, to the point that there were 12 baskets remaining, because he's the counselor. And then you bring in the mighty God. Nobody can do that. There's not anybody in this room, and you've never met anybody, and you never will meet anybody that can feed 5,000 people with 5 loaves and 2 fishes. Only the mighty God could do that. The everlasting Father, in that he looked at the need of hunger in those people and ministered to that. And then the Prince of Peace, because everybody was worried because it was supper time. The Prince of Peace has no problem with that. He sat them down in a peaceful grassy setting and fed them more than they could eat. So you apply his names, all 5 of these, to any of these situations. But I want to focus again on the one name, Everlasting Father. Last week was Father's Day. We began this and I tried to finish and didn't get it done. So we're going to try to finish this today. This word everlasting, meaning perpetuity or forever, continuing. In other words, it has no end. It means everlasting as in ancient, of past time. You can go all the way back as far as you can go and you'll never find the beginning of God. Your brain doesn't like to compute that. But it is true. You'll never find his beginning. It means forever of future time. You can go fast forward 100 million years. You'll never find the ending of God. And your King James text says, so shall we ever be with the Lord. Therefore, we have no end either. I'll get to that in a minute. Lasting and enduring forever. Continuing without end. Immortal. In other words, you can't kill him. When Jesus Christ gave up the ghost, they had not murdered him or slain him. You can get mad at the Jewish nation, say that they murdered Jesus. They didn't murder Jesus. Jesus had to give up the ghost. My sin, oh, the bliss of this glorious thought. My sin, not in part, but the whole, is nailed to the cross. Then not one man with a hammer and a nail is responsible for that. Not one man who was responsible for lifting up the cross and thumping him down in it. It wasn't his fault. Every man and woman ever born is responsible for the needed death of Jesus Christ. But we're also the beneficiaries of his resurrection. And the knowledge of Jesus Christ is the knowledge of both his suffering and his great resurrecting power. And you and I will someday, if they ever lower your body down into a cold, dark grave, you will not be in that casket. Just your earthly tabernacle will be there long enough for it to return to the dust and be brought back in a glorified state for us to recognize one another as we are today. And I'll say, hey, Brother Roth, it's good to see you. Because we'll know as we're known. Hey, Brother James, it's good to see you. 100,000 years from now, I'll know you as you are today in a glorified state. I can't compute that in my head. I've never seen a glorified body. But we're going to have one of these days. And it will go beyond anything we could ever do now. Everlasting. When I see this word Father, the Everlasting Father, that word the is an article. I mentioned this briefly last week. An adjective of distinction used before nouns that are specific or understood. Now, if I went outside and tried to get into your white Yukon, it would not be a good thing. But I can take my key and get into my white Yukon because that is the white Yukon that I own. There is only one everlasting Father. You can go find a grave of Buddha and his DNA will be on down there in there somewhere. You can go to Muhammad's grave and his DNA will be found in there somewhere. You can go. I went to King Tut's casket one time. You see, you can't. Yeah, I did. I watched. I looked at it. It was in a museum in Egypt, and I walked past it, and they had the casket lit up about 6 inches, so you could peek in there and see him. And it didn't even look like anything human. It was just like a black piece of coal laying there. You'll find him. There's all kinds of death and destruction that you'll find from 6,000 years of humanity, plus or minus a little bit. But you can go to that tomb that they tell me is in the garden, and you can go down in that hole, they say, and you'll never find one piece of evidence saying that Jesus Christ was ever even there. Because he came out alive. And that gives us the authority to speak as eternally living Christians. Death is something that's daunting to the human mind. But oh, it's a great ticket to everlasting eternity with Jesus Christ. When I see this phrase, everlasting Father, I think of a father and what a father does. A father feeds. Now, as God the Father looks down upon us, the everlasting Father, he knows that when you got out of the bed this morning, you needed to eat sometime in the next 24 hours, and tomorrow the same, and the next day the same. And your King James Bible says, having food and raiment, let us therewith be content. So God promises, just in order for us to have contentment and satisfaction, we have to have clothes on our body and food in our belly. And that's promises that we have from the everlasting Father, but we're all benefiting way more greatly than that today. He didn't promise us an air conditioning system, but I hear it blowing above my head. Amen. He didn't promise us a beautiful Steinway grand piano, Sister Nellie, but it's over there to my right. He didn't promise us sausage biscuits whenever we want to go through a drive-thru and pay a couple dollars and get one. He didn't promise us that. He didn't promise me these snakeskin boots that I love, but they're on my feet. Are y'all okay? Amen. He did not promise us that we would have the abundances that we get to enjoy today, but God is so good. His feeding of us is way beyond anything we could ever feed ourselves. Not only does he feed, but he furnishes. You'll go home this afternoon and you'll sit down in a chair that God did not promise you. You're sitting on a pew right now that I preached in countries all over the world where they don't sit on pews. They don't sit on benches. They don't sit on it. They sit on the floor. You're blessed today. He furnishes. The Father, he fights. We spend a lot of time trying to fight the devil and fix all the problems with the devil and fix all the problems with the world and fix all the problems with the flesh. If we'd surrender ourselves and let God take care of that fight, he'd make sure that the enemy stays at bay. He fights. I would never expect Hudson, my 7-year-old, to fight an intruder. If we were sleeping in the bed at night and an intruder came through our front door, I would not yell across the trailer and say, Hudson, you take care of this robber so I can sleep? That'd be dumb, wouldn't it? Are y'all okay? Some of y'all can't even imagine that. No, I would take care of the intruder. Come on now. Because I'm his father. How much more? Right? How much more would our perfect and holy, omnipotent Father seek our well-being? There's so many times that we are under attack from the enemy because we allow it to happen rather than running under the beautiful, gracious wing of our Almighty God that will protect us from that incoming enemy. He fights. He focuses. God is never out of focus. He never gets distracted. He never wanders off into an oblivion. And I believe with all of my heart that the same God that made sure that our salvation was provided, his attention is focused on our well-being and our needs. Not only does he focus, but he fixes. You and I are constantly in repair mode, right? I learned something a while back. I won't tell you how long ago it was, but I learned something a while back. I'm in a whole lot better shape to go to God when something needs fixing than I am trying to fix it on my own. So far, even though in my humanity as a red-blooded Appalachian whom I am, I want to fix everything. I can go to God and ask my God to take care of it. Oh, my. Now, there are a lot of times he'll make me put my hands on it. But then there's sometimes I wake up the next day and maybe recently two things. I'm not going to get into this deeply, but in the past few weeks, two things happened to our family within hours that if we had missed it by even hours, not days, weeks, months, if we'd missed it by hours, we'd have missed it. But God is so smart in fixing things. Wow. My soul. What a God! He fixes. He forgives. Oh, my. 1 John 1:9. If we confess our sins, he's faithful and just to forgive us our sins and to cleanse us from all unrighteousness. If one of my children comes to me and confesses, we have a lot of conversations, me and my sons and my daughter, we've had a lot of conversations. My wife has told them that, and I've told them that one of the hardest things that'll ever be for a young person is to admit wrongdoing. And the older we get, the harder it is to admit wrongdoing, right? But isn't that beautiful how that God promises forgiveness, not if we'll fix it, not if we'll go back and make everything right. And there's times we got to do that, but God's forgiveness is bent on our confession alone. The admission of wrongdoing. And I'm 43 and I've never gotten down on my knees and looked at my God and admitted wrongdoing, where he looked back at me and said, nope, that was the last one. I'm going to take the lid off of hell and throw you on down in there, boy, you're done. Oh no, I don't have a license to sin. I try my best to not sin, but oh my. We have an advocate with the Father, Jesus Christ the righteous. In all of the sins of all mankind for 6,000 years, and every man and woman that's ever breathed God's oxygen has failed him in a grotesque fashion, but all of them have been forgiven by the perfect and eternal, holy, everlasting blood of Christ. And if all 8 billion people on planet Earth right now were to get down on their unholy, undeserving knees and confess their wickedness to God Almighty, his blood would be sufficient to cleanse every one of them. I don't understand that, but I thank God for it. When I look at my family of 6, it's my responsibility to make sure they all have enough. And if I can do that, as a very frail man, how much more can my God look at my needs and my issues and my situations and take care of them? When you see this word everlasting throughout the scripture, I mentioned 3 of them last week. I'd like to mention just a few more of them today. The first one I want you to notice, and you don't have to turn to these, I'll just read through these. The first one, when I think of the word everlasting, I think of everlasting God. Psalm 90 and verse number 2. Before the mountains were brought forth, or ever thou hadst formed the earth and the world, even from everlasting to everlasting, thou art God. God, the one true God. Jehovah, strength and power. There is no other God than this God. There are other gods that claim to be gods. There are other gods that want you to believe that they are God. But there is only one true God. And as the psalmist, possibly Moses, mentioned here in chapter 90 of the book of Psalms, before there ever was a mountain. If you drive out far north of here, you'll eventually see the mountains. Before there ever was a mountain. Now let's go even deeper than that. Get down to the crust of the earth. He said, or ever thou hast formed the earth. Okay, so if you see at the top of the highest mountain around here, it'd be Sassafras. If you go up into North Carolina, it would be Mount Mitchell. If you go over to Tennessee, it would be Clingman's Dome. You go to these high places. You go out west and you get to Mount McKinley or Mount Whitney or Mount Everest. Go to the highest mountain. 26,026 feet, get on the top of that thing. Before that ever was there, God was there. You cut all of those down, get down to the crust of the earth at an altitude of 0.00. And you stand there with your toes getting lapped by the oceans all around you. And you look down at the crust of the earth. Before that ever was there, God was there. And then he said, and the world. You drill a hole and go all the way to the core of the earth. You crawl down in there and you find where it all, in the very core of the earth, before that ever was there, God was there. Before there ever was a sun, there was God. Before there ever was a planet, there was God. Before there ever was a solar system or a galaxy or a universe, there was our God. And he said, even from everlasting, go all the way as far back as you can. To everlasting, go forward as far as you can. You'll never find it. You'll find a time that there's not a clock. You'll find a time that there's not a man. You'll find a time that there's not water. You'll find a time that there's not oxygen. You'll find a time that there's not a bird or a tree. But you'll never find a time in the history of the universe that there's not a God. The God. And that is our everlasting Father. Mine. I'm not being obnoxious. You can say the same thing, but I'm here to tell you, he's in my possession. I am his and he is mine. Oh, hallelujah. For a great truth today that he is mine and he is yours. You didn't have to polish your God before you went to bed last night. You didn't have to wake your God up when you got out of the bed this morning. From everlasting to everlasting, he is in the position of God and he always will be. Amen. Everlasting God. Then I think of his everlasting throne. Psalm 93 verse 2. Thy throne is established of old. Thou art from everlasting. So let me ask you this question. Okay. A few years ago, there was an election transition. One president stepped down. Another president stepped in. You go over there to Buckingham Palace. Queen Elizabeth died. The new king stepped in. You go into those big palaces of the Middle East and they serve 30, 40, 50 years and die, and the next one steps into place. The leaders of Japan and China, the leaders of the Philippines and Taiwan and Korea and Vietnam, they'll die off or they'll resign or retire, and a new leader steps in. If you go back 100 million years, if you look at the universe and the one that is in sole charge of everything and all of the universe, those kings of the world, you look it up on Google, the most powerful people in the whole world, you've got the Jeff Bezoses and you've got the Elon Musks and you've got all of these people that are so influential and so important. God could think one thought and they would drop dead right now. With the thought of his mind, without even lifting a finger or saying a word. I'm here to tell you today, our God, the everlasting Father, is on a throne that is established of old. Which means if you go back as far as you possibly can, you'll never find a time that God's not in charge. Wow. Oh, is God asleep? Nope. Is God retiring? He's been at this thing a long time. Nope. He's just as fresh today as he was 50 million years ago. And 50 million years in the future, when you and I are on that street of gold and we're walking by that river of life and that tree that goes over the road has been putting off a new manner of fruit every month for 50 million years. And you pass under the boughs of that delicious fruit tree and step into the throne room of God. You'll find him on the very same authority that he's had for 50 million years and beyond. What are you worried about? God's in charge. I'll tell a mission story from time to time, and if I ever repeat one, you'll have to forgive me, but I helped ordain a missionary to Pakistan. And he was going back to Pakistan, and he's from Pakistan. We brought him here. We trained him, sent him back to Pakistan. The first independent Baptist missionary that we know of on the Indian border of Pakistan in the community of Punjab. Tobatek Singh is the name of the place. Sent him back there to start Blessed Hope Baptist Church and Blessed Hope Baptist School. It's still there today. His name's Akbar Masih. I looked at him in the rearview mirror of the car. Me and my wife were driving to the airport, and I said, "Brother Akbar, are you not worried? 98% of the people in your community want to cut your throat. 98 out of 100 people in any room he will walk into would want to kill him." I said, "Are you not afraid?" He's about this tall. He looked at me. He grunted at me. Oh, and said three words. I'll never forget it. "God is big." And then changed the subject. Started talking about something else. And we shipped him over there, and he's got a thriving Baptist church and Baptist school in the middle of a country that would love to see him dead. How does that happen? Three little words. God is big. From everlasting to everlasting, he sits on his throne. Then there's everlasting mercy and everlasting truth. Psalm 100 and verse number 5. "For the Lord is good, his mercy is everlasting, and his truth endureth to all generations." Everlasting mercy. Meaning to say the world is running rampant with sin and crime and wickedness and vileness. And God in his long suffering is yet to wake us up and cast us into hell out of our sleep. As we sleep through a wicked night in a wicked world, he lets us wake up in the rest of God's perfect peace. That's mercy. He ought to rain down hail and fire and brimstone upon us and bury us all. God's mercy is everlasting. Then there's his everlasting truth. You hold in your hand or in your lap today the key to all knowledge and wisdom and anything any man will ever need to know. Because God is totally comprehensive in his everlasting truth. I have yet to find a subject in 36 years of systematic Bible study, I've yet to find a subject that I cannot find some kind of connection to in the scripture. It's there. And it will constantly forever be there. Why do we look for any other source? We have the everlasting truth. Then there's everlasting righteousness. Psalm 119 verse 142. "Thy righteousness is an everlasting righteousness, and thy law is the truth." Thy righteousness is an everlasting righteousness. So what does that mean? God, when compared to his own law, is perfect in fulfilling all. God, when compared to the laws that he has in his own mind of right and wrong, that's what blows my mind about modernistic thinking. How is it that we know that it's wrong to kill somebody? Well, that's just a bad thing. Well, how do we know that? How do we know that it's wrong to steal something? Well, because man has a conscience and it makes him feel bad. Not all people feel bad after they steal. So where do we get the laws of right and wrong? How do we know that it's wrong to lie? How do we know that it's wrong to be disobedient to parents?

Let me give you an example, just exactly that. Honor thy father and thy mother. Children, obey your parents. Well, in the world today, if a child believes that mom or dad is not correct, they can go to the Department of Social Services and file papers. And I'm not talking about abuse. I'm just talking about where they disagree with their parents. So because whoever that is running those departments of social services across America, some of them may be decent, some of them may be terrible, I don't know. But if they look at that complaint from that child and don't have it in the back of their mind that God set it in order for that child to be controlled by his parents and honorable to his parents and obedient to his parents, then it no longer matters. So we live in a world like that today. When the Bible says the life of the flesh is in the blood, and there's blood in the very first cell as a human baby is formed on day one of conception, if the authorities don't recognize that the life of the flesh is in the blood, then they're not going to care about day one of abortion or month number 10 of abortion. They're not going to care because it's just another opinion, another idea of what is human life. I'll go so far as to say this. If they don't see the Bible as recognizing the Romans chapter 1 and the wickedness of sodomy and a reprobate mind, they'll let a man or a woman do whatever they want to in the area of the LGBTQ plus mentality. They'll get it in their mind, oh, well, that's just our opinion. That's just the way we think. That's just our idea. When the truth of it is, God has already set it in order. One man and one woman. But when the authorities don't see the Bible as the authority, it's just whatever man's opinion is, and therefore people get together and vote and make their decisions, and God's word is laid over on the side just like a dirty rag or a piece of garbage. You ought to view this everlasting truth as the sole authority for your decision making, your voting, your finances, your education, everything. Ought to swirl around the digging into the everlasting truth, because it has an answer for every situation. Everlasting throne, everlasting God, everlasting mercy, everlasting truth, everlasting righteousness, everlasting kingdom. Psalm 145:13, thy kingdom is an everlasting kingdom, and thy dominion endureth throughout all generations. There'll never be a day that God's kingdom is not the number one kingdom. And there will be a day that God's kingdom is the only kingdom. Everlasting strength, Isaiah 26:4. Trust ye in the Lord forever, for in the Lord Jehovah is everlasting strength. Will there ever be anybody that can ever overtake God? Never. There'll never be anybody that can beat him or whip him or never. Then I appreciate this one. This is in the context of the Jews, but the truth of it is applicable to all. Isaiah 35:10, and the ransom to the Lord shall return and come to Zion with songs and everlasting joy upon their heads. They shall obtain joy and gladness, and sorrow and sighing shall flee away. Why? Because their Messiah is now in charge. They'll come to a place where they're finally recognizing Jesus Christ, and that will bring them joy. Well, you and I can enjoy the same joy today because we already recognize that Jesus Christ is Lord to the glory of God the Father. We already recognize that there is but one God and one mediator between God and man, the man Christ Jesus. We already recognize that there's only one, and his name is Jesus. And that recognition of him being Christ, some of you have lost your joy because your life is so buried in difficulty. If you could dig down there and remember what Jesus has brought you from and how he saved you, you can spark that joy back up in your life. In closing, there's everlasting salvation. Isaiah 45:17. But Israel shall be saved in the Lord with an everlasting salvation. Ye shall not be ashamed nor confounded, world without end. Meaning to say that there is coming a day that Israel will be in the position that she's supposed to be in. Like it or not. That's why we pray for the peace of Jerusalem. And we bless the actual children of Abraham.

0: Abraham, Isaac, and Jacob. I can rush through these. Everlasting life, John 3:16. For God so loved the world that he gave his only begotten Son, that whosoever believeth in him should not perish but have everlasting life. Can I get an amen right there? Everlasting consolation, 2 Thessalonians 2:16. Now our Lord Jesus Christ himself, even God, even the Father, which hath loved us and given us everlasting consolation and good hope through grace. Can I get an amen right there? Everlasting honor and everlasting power. 1 Timothy 6:16. Who only hath immortality, dwelling in the light which no man can approach unto, whom no man hath seen nor can see, to whom be honor and power everlasting. Amen. Can I get amen right there? I got two more. Everlasting gospel. Revelation 14:6. And I saw another angel fly in the midst of heaven, having the everlasting gospel to preach unto them that dwell on the earth, and to every nation and kindred and tongue and people. Did you know that there's coming day that every human being on planet earth will know that Jesus Christ is the Savior of the world? And the last one, Matthew 18:8. Wherefore, if thy hand or thy foot offend thee, cut them off and cast them from thee. It is better for thee to enter into life halt or maimed, rather than having two hands and two feet to be cast into what? Everlasting fire. That's the only negative one I have. I mean, I could have pulled out more negative ones, but I wanted to close with that and let you know, yeah, they're all wonderful things that we see his everlasting state, but he's also a God of everlasting fire and judgment. There's coming a day where those who reject Jesus Christ will be cast into that everlasting fire to be judged in the lake of fire burning for all of eternity. I rejoice in that. I'm not going there, but I also grieve knowing that right outside on that road and on that road, there'll be people going up and down all day long that perhaps will die and go to that eternal fire. And we must pray in just a moment that if there's anybody in the service today that's lost, that they will come to the knowledge of Jesus Christ and be saved, born again, become believers before it's eternally too late. Let's pray together. Lord, I love you. Thank you so much for this concept of you being the everlasting Father. Lord, I thank you for that. Bless our pastor as he preaches today. Bless the song service. And if anybody here today may be lost, I pray that you'd save them before it's eternally too late. In Jesus' name, amen and amen. God bless you. See you in 19 minutes.
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1: It's good to be here. Well, welcome to the service today, Tabernacle. Those watching live stream, those listening by the way, the radio, glad you are tuning in. Pray for those on vacation for the Independence Weekend. And we're so grateful. It is certainly every day joy that we are an American citizen. Every day. But this weekend, we're certainly putting it in celebration mode. And I'm so thankful. I'm still proud. I still believe. Love it or leave it. Let me say it again because you've really missed it. You've been looking over here. Love it or leave it. Thank God for America. Our leaders, I'm truly grateful for them. And today, we have much you want to get in today during this service. I would like for the choir just to be seated for one moment. Would you be seated for one moment, choir? Give me just a little bit more monitor, Brother James, for my voice, just a little. But we are honored here in the auditorium to have those that were in the military, maybe those that are still in the military today, just want to be able to lead, but you have been in the military, uniforms are in the building. I'm so grateful that you're here. I would like for you, if you were in the military anytime at all, would you please stand? Would you please rise for us? You have been in the military. Would you please rise? Isn't this wonderful? Wonderful, wonderful. Let's give them all a please. Stay standing. Wonderful, wonderful. Please remain standing. Please remain standing. I need a microphone. I need a microphone. We're going to do something. It's always right to do this. I'm sorry, Brother Stevens. You remain standing. I want to hear quickly. Could somebody, I need a young man, Brother Matthew, walk around to those and let us know. Just let us know briefly where, what branch you served in, where at. We'd love to hear that from you. We want to take time to do that today. Just walk around each one quickly. We want to hear from you. Thank you.
2: I'm thankful for the Lord for being saved today, and thankful, Lord, that God allowed me to serve in the United States Air Force. I was stationed in several bases overseas and also in the United States, and I'm thankful the Lord, he allowed me to serve my country in the United States Air Force.
1: Thank you, sir. What branch and where?
3: I served in the U.S. Air Force. I was 2 years in Alaska, 3 years in France, and the other 5 years here in the States. I served 10 years.
1: Thank you, sir. Thank you, sir. Yes, sir.
4: My name is Master Sergeant Clyde E. Deaton, Jr., 38 and a half years.
1: Wow.
4: In the Army. One tour in Vietnam.
5: Just say what branch.
4: At 19.
5: And where?
4: At 57 years old, I went to Kuwait. Stayed 18 months. And then I went to Washington, D.C. for a year. Then they throwed me out. But I'm glad that I be able to put this uniform on today.
1: Yes, sir. Yes, sir.
4: Hallelujah. It's a privilege.
1: Yes.
4: And when I see the stars and stripes,
1: oh yes,
4: it just something in my heart just does a flip.
1: Hallelujah.
4: I want to thank the good Lord that he took care of me during my battles.
1: Yes,
4: and
1: sir.
4: And I thank him for saving my wretched soul most of all in Jesus. Thank you, Lord.
1: Praise the Lord.
4: Thank you.
1: Wonderful.
4: Sir.
1: Thank you, sir.
6: Yes, sir.
7: I was in the Army from 1953 to 54. I went to Germany and served about 18 months.
1: Hey. Wonderful. Thank you. Yes, ma'am.
8: Sergeant First Class Lambeau, active duty Army, currently working as a recruiter in Greenwood.
1: Wonderful. Thank you so much. That's so wonderful. Yes, sir.
9: Yes, sir. U.S. Army, spent 4 years in Fort Carson, Colorado. 3 years in Germany, Hanau, Germany. Spent 3 years in Fort Carson, 101st Airborne.
1: Wonderful.
9: And Fort Campbell, 101st Airborne. Spent 6 months in the Middle East.
1: Wow. Thank you, sir. Thank you, sir. Yes, sir.
10: I served 20 years in the Army National Guard in the state of South Carolina. Then I served 15 additional years in the Ready Reserve. Most of the time was spent working for the Defense Intelligence Agency for 3 months out of the year, the last 7 years that I served.
1: Thank you, sir. Wonderful. Yes, sir.
11: United States Navy in Pensacola, Florida, on the aircraft carrier USS Lexington.
1: Wow. Thank you, sir. Thank you so much. Brother Hurst.
12: Served six and a half years with the Virginia Army National Guard.
1: Wonderful. Thank you, sir. Thank you, Brother Blue.
13: Good morning. I served for the Air Force at the end of the Vietnam era, and I worked for the Navy and aviation for 19 years.
1: Wonderful. Thank you, sir. But Josh, go to the balcony.
14: I served in the U.S. Air Force for four years. In Florida for 2 years, Spain for a couple of weeks, Guam for 6 months, and Southeast Asia for 13 months.
1: Wow. Thank you, sir. Thank you so much. Wonderful. Wonderful. One more here on the floor. Go right ahead, Brother Josh. You go right ahead. Yes, sir. Go ahead. Balcony.
15: I served in the United States Marine Corps. I served in Vietnam in 1968, part of 1969. I love America, and I love freedom.
1: Amen.
15: And I love being here.
1: Hallelujah. Amen. Thank you, sir. Thank you, sir. Yes, sir.
16: I was in the Air Force, 4 years active and 11 years in the reserves.
1: Wonderful. Thank you, sir. Balcony, Brother Rugg.
17: All right, Jerry Rugg, United States Marine Corps, served in North Carolina, California, and a year in Japan.
1: Wonderful. Thank you, sir. Thank you. Let's give them all one more hand. Oh, choir. Okay. Let's go to the choir. This is so wonderful.
18: Excuse me. United States Army, 1967 through 69.
1: Wonderful.
18: This time of the year.
1: Yes, sir. Help yourself.
18: I remember those friends. And I went in service with, didn't come home. So I honored them.
1: Yes,
18: today.
1: Sir. Yes, sir.
18: But more than that, I remember the day that I was drafted into God's army.
1: Hallelujah.
18: So I thank the Lord for all his goodness to me, and that I live in probably the greatest land this world's ever seen. But it's all because of Jesus Christ.
1: Yes, sir. Yes, sir.
18: It's what this country was founded on, religious
1: Absolutely.
18: Beliefs. So I praise the Lord today for that.
1: Yes, sir. Wonderful. Thank you.
19: I served in the United States Marine Corps for about 6 years.
1: Wow. Wonderful. Thank you, sir. Thank you so much. Brother Stevens, okay.
20: I served in the Army National Guard for 6 years.
1: Wonderful. Thank you, sir. Isn't this wonderful? At the end of the service, remind me, we'll have all lined up here, sis. We'll take a picture. We're honored you're here. You are certainly our honored guest. And those that are on the field, those that are away from us today, from family and friends, we honor them today. God is good to us. Amen. I'm glad there's liberty in America and there's liberty in Jesus Christ. Amen. Wonderful. Now, today we're going to have Brother Watts going to come forward, and he's going to mention a few thoughts, give us some thoughts on the 250th year here in America of our freedom, and then we'll do the Pledge of Allegiance at that time, okay? Brother Watts.
21: Today and this weekend, we reflect. We look back at what happened 250 years ago. We reflect on the founding of the United States of America. American independence was long in coming, and it took longer than most people realized. The independence movement began in 1765 with a dispute over taxes, but what should have been a quickly resolved tax dispute only escalated and in 1775 turned into a full-scale military conflict. After more than a year of intermittent fighting, the Second Continental Congress, John Hancock presiding, finally resolved that it was time to declare independence. Thomas Jefferson resolved to write a pamphlet that would motivate the American people, that would encourage them that independence was the right thing to do. But upon consideration, he realized that he needed a pen more powerful than his own to write such a pamphlet. So he referred to a friend of his who would become known as the most powerful pen of the American Revolution. That man's name was Thomas Paine, and the pamphlet he wrote was called Common Sense. And it was that which ultimately persuaded the people that independence was the right way to go. Not too long after that, the Second Continental Congress appointed a committee to draft a statement declaring independence. The men on the committee were John Adams, Robert Livingston, Roger Sherman, Benjamin Franklin, and Thomas Jefferson. Although John Adams headed the committee, he deferred to Jefferson to write the Declaration. He said, "First of all, you are a Virginian, and the way I see it, a Virginian should be at the head of this business." He said, "Secondly, you are well liked. I am obnoxious and unpopular. And third, you can write 10 times better than I can." And so within a few days, that committee came up with a statement that was presented to the Congress. It was on July 2nd, 1776, that the Congress voted to declare independence, and the committee's statement was read to the body of men. 2 days later, July 4th, the Second Continental Congress decided to adopt that statement as the official declaration. The war continued, though. Even though we officially declared independence on those 2 days, the war continued until 1781 and the Battle of Yorktown, and about 5,000 Americans gave their lives in the conflict. But we were not officially independent until 1783 with the Treaty of Paris. And that was when the Kingdom of Great Britain, the Kingdom of France, and several other nations finally acknowledged American independence. But most of all, we thank God because He was the one who ultimately brought it about, and we consider that to be His will. With those thoughts in mind, let us come for the pledges to the flags and to the Bible. First, the pledge to the flag of the United States. Attention, salute, pledge. I pledge allegiance to the flag of the United States of America and to the republic for which it stands, one nation, under God, indivisible, with liberty and justice for all. The pledge to the Christian flag. Attention, salute, pledge. I pledge allegiance to the Christian flag and to the Savior for whose kingdom it stands, one Savior, crucified, risen, and coming again, with life and liberty for all who believe. The pledge to the Bible. Attention, salute, pledge. I pledge allegiance to the Bible, God's holy word. I will make it a lamp unto my feet and a light unto my path. I will hide its words in my heart that I might not sin against God.
0: If you would remain standing, thank you, gentlemen, for helping us with the pledges this morning. Take the living hymnal, please. Page 780, 780. Oh, beautiful for spacious skies. We'll do stanza 1 and stanza number 4. 780. Find that page number. Let's sing it with all we have in our mind and our heart this morning. Let's sing it together.

0: Congregation, thank you. You may be seated. Choir, remain standing. Take that piece of sheet music there. I'm glad to be an American. Glad I'm free. Amen.
1: Yes. Yes.
0: Most of all, we're glad we're free in the Lord. Because of the blood of Jesus Christ cleanses from all sin. We're going to sing this song, I'm Free.

Thank you, choir, for those numbers this morning. Let's stand one more time. Page 155, stanza 1 and 4. Years I spent in vanity and pride at Calvary. I'm glad we came to Calvary one day, and we were saved by the grace of the Lord. 155.

All right, good morning. So glad to have you here today. If you are a first-time visitor, if you've never been here before, I'd like for you to raise your hand and maybe even stand up if you're a first-time visitor. Looking around here to see if we've got any first-time visitors. Stand and wave at me if you're a first-time. Okay, I think we've got everybody. Well, good. Glad to have everybody back today. And so thankful that you're here. The ushers are coming this way. I've got a few announcements for you. VBS, July 13th through the 17th, starts not next week, but the week after, 5:30 to 8:30 every night, kids ages 5 to 12, and you can go online and register, and that's very helpful to us if you register ahead of time. And so that's July 13th through the 17th. Homecoming, July the 19th, no Sunday school, service at 10:30. Please bring a dessert for the meal in the afternoon. There'll be an afternoon service right after the meal. So we'll have morning service and then a meal and then a service about 2:30 in the afternoon. The Lawson family will be singing that day. Looking forward to that. And it's going to be a great time in the house of the Lord. Also, we've got an ice cream social tonight after the service. Amen. Pastor said the service will be somewhat shorter than normal. We have got the works. We're going to do root beer floats and Coke floats. And we've got cheer wine floats, and we've got cream soda floats. And if I don't have your float yet, let me know, and I'll go find one. But we're going to have a great time. If you have a particular topping that you like, grab it and bring it this afternoon. And we've got some toppings, but we want you to bring your favorite, and we'll share with you. And then afterward tonight, you can take your topping back home with you, or it'll get tossed. So that's tonight after the service, ice cream social. And we do have everything you can imagine. We've got it. And we want to see you here tonight for that. Okay, let's pray together. Lord, I love you. Thank you for America. God bless America. Thank you, Lord. I pray right now for our president. You'd give him wisdom as he leads this nation. I pray for every congressman, senator, and I pray for our court system and all the judges and justices. Give them wisdom, guide them as you did in the scriptures, and you change the hearts of kings and queens. I pray that you'd bless America today. Help us to remain as one nation under God, loving the nation of Israel until you come. And bless this offering. Use it for the upbuilding of the kingdom of Jesus Christ. And I pray these things in Jesus' name. Amen and amen.

0: Wonderful musicians. Thank you so much. Aren't you thankful for our musicians? The Lord's given us great job, choir. I want to thank a moment as they're changing musicians here. We want to thank each one to come out to a Greer Baptist camp meeting the last 2 weeks. Wonderful time seeing the church family here. Last Wednesday night, we enjoyed hearing our choir sing. Thank you, choir. You came out. And honestly, it was warm, but we had 80 and 90 year olds in this church make it every single night. And you'll do what you want to do. And I so enjoyed seeing the crowd show up during the whole week. And then also on Wednesday night, our choir packed it out in the loft there. And I'm so thankful for you. Our musicians were there taking part. And God bless you, Brother Robert, Brother Ken, Brother Stephen led the singing. Had a good time. So thank you for backing that up. All right, this moment we'll hear from a song here, and then we'll get into the good word of God.
1: Well, I thank God for our country, and I had this song on my heart for my daughter to sing. For Jaden to sing this morning. America is one nation under God. Can I get an amen right there? And there's several documents. Brother Watts did a great job. I want to give you an excerpt from the Mayflower Compact, just one sentence. It said, in the name of God, amen. We whose names are underwritten, the loyal subjects of our dread sovereign Lord King James, by the grace of God. It said, having undertaken for the glory of God and advancement of the Christian faith, in honor of our king and country, a voyage to plant the first colony in the northern parts of Virginia. They said the reason they came over here and pledged all their lives and their fortunes and their sacred honor was for the purpose of the advancement of the Christian faith. And that is the answer to the problems of America today. The same solution that gave us the great country that we have today is the solution for the problems of our nation today. There is a remedy. And his name is Jesus Christ.

Hallelujah. Aren't you glad you found the remedy? Amen. Wonderful. Thank you for that wonderful song. It blesses my soul. Every time I hear that, no matter what your sin sickness may be, I'm glad to say the remedy is only one individual, and that is Jesus Christ. Thank you for the good singing. Our text you'll find in Psalm 20. Psalm 20, we have enjoyed much this morning, and I will give you this thought the Lord's given me briefly, and we certainly want to see you back tonight. Psalm chapter 20 in your good King James Bible. Thankful for the Word of God. Thank you for the good singing, the good spirit, and the good worship, and the good military individuals that are here. We are honored. With this being the weekend that we celebrate our freedom, I have a phrase on my heart today. The Lord placed it upon my heart. Actually, the Lord gave me two other sermons and for today, but it seemed like the last minute, this phrase just stood out to me. So I said, Lord, you've given me something on it. I'll give to your people today. So I'd rather gather together some things the Lord given me and some things I've read that would help us today. And I believe we can find that help here in the Word of God. I have this phrase on my heart. All across our nation today, there is a phrase stamped on our currency, our coin, our dollar bill, and it's stamped there for years. And then that is four distinct words that is in my heart today. In God we trust. In God we trust. In 1956, there's looking at the Cold War. You recall, you history students know, United States Congress officially adopted that phrase to put on as our national motto, even though in 1800s it was put on the coin, but it was voted in as the official phrase of the national motto.

was placed on our currency to serve as a reminder of our declaration, public declaration, I should say, of our foundation defense, which is dependence, is in God Almighty. But you agree with me today, church, I'm going to get to where I'm going quickly. You agree with me today that there's a big difference between a slogan stamped on a coin and a conviction stamped on your heart. Can I say that again? There's a big difference today between a phrase and motto stamped, the slogan, upon our currency and a conviction stamped upon our hearts. Today, as we celebrate the birth of our nation, we must look past the political tradition and we must ask ourselves this question today. Is it just our money that proclaims this, or do we actually live like it? Let's notice the words the psalmist gives us here, even thousands of years ago in chapter 20 in Psalms. Notice verse number 7. Time will not permit me to give you the whole sermon today. I'll give you this verse. The Bible says in Psalm 20 and verse 7, some trust in chariots and some in horses, but we will remember the name of the Lord our God. Father, bless the reading of your word in Jesus' name. Amen and amen. In God we trust. We notice the first phrase that we break the verse down. The first phrase we find, some trust in chariots and some in horses. Number one, the point here is there is the illusion. The illusion here in the first phrase. In the day now, thousands of years, David is writing these words. Chariots and horses were something great, wonderful to have. They represented security. They represented strength. They represented military might. If you had the most chariots, if you had the most horses, then you had the most military strength. You felt invincible. In our day today, we're not looking to horses, we're not looking to chariots, but we look here in America to financial power. We look for political power and personal bank accounts. And it is easy to mistake our blessings for our bedrock. Are you with me? Amen. The danger is Proverbs 11:28, Brother Bobby, the Bible says this, he that trusteth in his riches shall fall. Earthly riches are fragile. Leadership grows weary. Political parties, they shift. You see, when a nation or an individual begins to trust in the gift rather than the giver, the foundation will crumble. God wants your eyes off of the chariots. God wants your eyes off of the horses and back on Almighty God Himself. We have become a nation obsessed with looking at the chariots, if you will. But God is trying to give America and trying to give our churches a wake-up call, Brother Robbie, to fix our eyes back on God Almighty. Amen or not? When a nation fixes its eyes on its machinery, it loses its foundation. It loses its focus. We begin to believe that that is our true security. But brothers and sisters, we are suffering from a case of spiritual blindness. We are acting as though through the kingdom of God that riches and political shift and election
traditions, all that in the culture trends, we act like that builds the kingdom of God. Oh no, ladies and gentlemen, I remind you today quickly, the King of Glory does not take any orders from the president. He does not take any orders from the government. God does not take any orders from the military. The psalmist tells us we must trust not in human efforts. We put our trust in God Almighty. May I say today, it's more than a slogan stamped upon our currency. It needs to be stamped on our hearts. In God we trust. Number one, we find the illusion. Number two, we find the decision. Quickly notice it. I can't preach it all to you. Look at the next phrase in verse 7. But we, glory, will remember. Don't you love that part? That's going to be you and I. But we will remember. In other words, trusting God does not happen by accident. You don't accidentally trust God. It is intentional. All across the TV, all across the podcast, all across social media, it screams out to you and I with voices. It says this to us. You can rely on your own strength. You can rely on our own intelligence. But act of faith requires deliberate daily choice from you and I. David cries out. He steps up on the scene and he looks around and he cries out, we will remember. He is now determined. He is now determined to go against the culture of the world. When everyone else runs to human solutions, the child of God, we redirect our eyes, our focus on God Almighty. Aren't you thankful? We find the illusion, the decision. The Bible speaks about remember. In the text here, remember, that word is not just recalling a fact. No, friend, it is the act. It is to act upon a truth. Let me say it again, you missed it. To remember in the context is to not just recall a fact. It is to act upon a truth. It's looking back. Here it is. It's looking back at what God has done.

before, how God answered your prayers before, how God made a way when there seemed to be no way before, how God gave you peace before, how God moved upon you before, how God has saved before, how God has done great things for you before. So if we believe in God, we trust. We do not dwell on today's problems, but know the child of God, we dwell on the track record of our God. That's what you remember, friend. Every 4 years we see political campaigns. Billions of dollars are spent, promises are made, debates are staged, and all to convince you and I to make a decision, to cast a vote, to place your trust in a human leader to secure your future. But can I remind you today at Tabernacle Baptist Church, most important decision you can ever make is putting your trust in God. When we say in God we trust, we are not reciting a slogan on a coin. Ladies and gentlemen, we are declaring that our confidence is anchored in the King of Kings and the Lord of Lords, not in man-made solution, not in my money, not in the currency, but it's in the Lord. This world is shaking, the headlines are screaming, and men's hearts are failing for fear. But David steps up on the scene. I'm not looking at chariots. I'm not looking at horses. I'm looking to God. In God we trust. The same God who parted the Red Sea, the same God that shut the lion's mouth, is the same God that brought our forefathers through the adversity. He's still the same God sitting on the throne today, still ruling and still reigning. So yes, I trust in God. In God we trust. Glory, glory to God. I trust, Brother Don, his perfect track record. Can I say that again? I trust in his perfect track record. Every single day we all carry a silent sermon in our pockets. We carry it in our pocketbooks. We carry it in our wallets. In God we trust. But it's time, ladies and gentlemen, to not just be a slogan on our coins, on our bills. In God we trust should be stamped in my heart. To live for God and do his will and proclaim you can trust in God. In God we trust. Our security does not come from banks. Our security does not come from buildings. Our security does not come from battleships. But our true security comes from Almighty God. If your currency proclaims trust, our currency in America proclaims trust, but our nation practices rebellion, we then are living a lie. Did you get that? We are living a lie. It's time for America to move past the political slogan and make a decision today to put their trust in God. The Bible says, blessed is the nation whose God is not the money, whose God is not the bank account, whose God is not the president, it's not the government, it's not the military, but whose God is the Lord. And when a people looks to God, God looks out for the people. Did you get that? The illusion, the decision. And number three, I love this. You got to see it. The object. The object. Notice the last phrase in verse 7. The name of the Lord our God. Illusion, decision. Now the object of my trust, object of my faith. In these Bible days, a person's name meant everything. Their name represented their entire character.
Their name represented authority. The name represented reputation and power. The motto on our currency is part of our heritage. But hear me well, child of God. A coin in your pocket cannot save your soul. All through the good word of God, in every single book of that Bible, from Genesis all the way to Revelation, God Almighty proves to us in every single book that you can place your trust in Him. In Genesis, He's a covenant-keeping creator. In Exodus, He's a deliverer and great I Am. In Leviticus, He's the only sanctuary. In Number, He's a sovereign truth-teller. In Deuteronomy, He's the faithful. In Joshua, He's the unfailing captain. In Judges, He's the merciful deliverer. In Ruth, He is the great redeemer. In 1st and 2nd Samuel, He's the Lord of hosts, the solid rock fortress. In 1st and 2nd Kings, He's a fire answering God. He's the almighty defender. In 1st and 2nd Chronicles, He's a sovereign ruler. He's the God of the battle. In Israel, He's the hand extended to God. In Nehemiah, He's a great, terrible God. In Esther, He's a silent protector. In Job, He's a living

unfailing lover. Are you here today? In Isaiah, he's the Holy One of Israel. In Jeremiah, he's a healing fountain. In Lamentation, he's the great and faithful God. In Ezekiel, he's a sovereign Lord. In Daniel, he's a living God. In Hosea, he is a restoring husband. In Joel, he's a refuge of his people. In Amos, he's a sovereign creator. In Obadiah, he is a deliverer. In Jonah, he's a God of salvation. In Micah, he's a God of my salvation. In Nahum, he's a strong high tower in trouble. In Habakkuk, he's the eternal God. In Zephaniah, he's a mighty rejoicing God. In Haggai, he's the Lord of hosts. In Zechariah, he's the pierced Messiah. Over in Malachi, he is the unchanging one. In the New Testament, he goes on and on. In Matthew, he's King. He's Emmanuel. In Mark, he's a son of the living God. Over in Luke, he's a compassionate Savior. In John, he is the eternal Word. In Acts, he's the risen Lord Jesus. In Romans, he's a justifier of the believer. In 1st and 2nd Corinthians, he's the power of wisdom of God. He's the God of all comfort. In Galatians, he's a crucified and risen God. In Ephesians, he's the chief cornerstone. In Philippians, I'm having a good time. He's a sustaining Christ. In Colossians, he is the head. In 1st and 2nd Thessalonians, he's a living and true God. He's the faithful Lord. In 1st and 2nd Timothy, he's the one mediator. He is the sovereign keeper. In Titus, he's the God, our Savior. In Philemon, he's the Lord Jesus Christ. In Hebrews, he's the Alpha and the finisher of our faith. Over in James, he's the Lord of glory. In 1st and 2nd Peter, he's a resurrected God. He is the God and Savior, Jesus Christ. In 1st, 2nd, 3rd John, you'll find he's a son of God. He's a son of the Father. He is the truth. Over in Jude, he's the wise God, our Savior. And over in Revelation, he's the Alpha. He's the Omega. He's the beginning. He's the end. He's the one coming back on a white horse to take it all under control. Aren't you glad he can be trusted? It's not just something stamped on our currency. It should be stamped on our hearts. We can trust in God. He is the object of our faith. All through the Bible, he proves you can trust me. You can put your trust in me. In God, we trust. Glory. You'll notice in verse 7, he tells us to trust in the Lord in the battle. But I notice he doesn't leave us mid-battle. Look at it. Look at it. He now shifts our focus here from the preparation of the battle, you'll find here, to the aftermath of the battle. Watch verse 8. They, the ones that trust in horses and chariots, they are brought down and fallen. But we, who's the we? Verse 7. We will remember the name of the ones that remember the name of the Lord are risen and stand upright. Glory be to God. Aren't you glad you're part of the we crowd? Amen. In other words, all other human securities in this world, you just trot it out. You just name it. They will face the stresses of life. And when all that happens and the dust clears, they'll all be falling down. But the only ones left standing will be those that put all their trust in the Lord. We can trust in the Lord. That's the only thing that will be standing. In God, we trust. Do we? Do you? You notice this first. One crowd looks stronger to the eye. I mean, Brother Deeks, they've got horses. I mean, they've got chariots. They're ready to go to battle. They've got military might. It looks good. They trust in what they can see. Somebody help me. Their faith is in what they can see. Are you with me? Are you with me? I love it. But it seems it's the other side that's left standing. Those that trusted in human efforts, human solutions.
they fall by the wayside. Those, tabernacle, those across the land that trust in the name of a Lord God Almighty, it's not just a slogan to them on the currency, but it's stamped upon their heart. And God, I trust. We will trust in God. And I hope we all trust in God. What is their secret? It was anchored in the object. It was anchored in the name of the Lord Jesus. You see, when you and I truly believe in God we trust, you stop trying to manipulate outcomes and you start resting on His promises. When it's in God we trust. I love America. I love our president. I love what we're doing. Are they perfect? No, no one's perfect. Absolutely not. But my total trust is not in a politician. My total trust is not in any politician. Not in, it's not any political party, a donkey, elephant. We need the lamb. Can I get a witness? It's not in any of those. It's in the Lord Jesus Christ. Amen. I've read the back of that book. No president's going to change that. No political party's going to change that at all. No one's going to change. No military, no government is going to change that Bible. Aren't you glad? Your trust is in God. Is in God. I thank God for America. I thank God for our leaders. I thank God for these men and women we've seen across, stretched across the auditorium from the balcony to the floor that we praise today. But my trust is in Jesus Christ. Everyone here in this room, you trust something or someone daily. You trust somebody or something every day of your life. Can I say this? If you believe it's more than a motto on our coin, when you're facing a storm, in God we trust. When you're facing a diagnosis, in God we trust. When you're facing weariness in your family life, in God we trust. When you're facing funeral arrangements, in God we trust. When you're facing weeping through the night, in God we trust. When you're facing a desperate need, in God we trust. When you have a prodigal child, in God we trust. When you have more questions than answers, in God we trust. When you don't know how it's ever going to work out, if it will work out, in God we trust. When the problem is much bigger than you, you can't find the way or see a way or understand it, in God we trust. When your heart is broken by circumstances, in God we trust. Friends, it's more than a slogan stamped on a coin or a dollar bill. You got to leave this property knowing I'm living this life, and it's got to be stamped on my heart. And God, I trust. I trust Him. I trust Him. There's many that have attempted, I could go down the list, to remove that slogan, that motto from our coin, in God we trust. And if they get their way, they will. They will remove it. But if you're a child of God, if you have in God we trust stamped upon your heart, nobody can remove it. No matter what they do, no matter what the government says, no matter what takes place, Supreme Court, if it's stamped, no matter what the wicked crowd does, if it's stamped on your heart, in God we trust, nobody can take it away. So today, is it more than just a motto for you on your currency? But is it stamped upon your heart in God? May not understand it all, but in God I trust. May not like it all, but in God I trust. So the question I propose to you quickly, ask yourself,
Is it just on our currency, or is it on our heart? Our nation has, I believe you'd agree, chariot vision. We're looking out. America has got to get back. We've got to humble ourselves. Bible gives you all this. We've got to put our focus above all the chariots and the horses. Look above all that and get our eyes back on our God, our Creator. Because you can trust Him. He'll never fail. Never has, never will fail. So today, ask yourself, musicians are coming quickly. Who are you trusting in today? Sure, certainly there's things in you see on the news, government that you don't like. Certainly there are. If you're a child of God, there's things going on in America you don't like. But it should not just frazzle you so much, because you're a child of God. Your trust is in God. It's not in man. Not in anything else. It's in God. Let's all stand. Altars are open. Who do you trust in today? Friend, it's more than a logo. It's more than a motto. It's more than a slogan stamped on our currency. Is it on your heart? In God we trust. We're singing.

0: across the front, if you would. All the military, line across the front. We want a picture of you.
1: Watches home.
0: All right. Wonderful. All the military, would you come real quickly and line up across the front? We've always got time for this. Military, if you would, come. We're closing here. We want a good picture of all of you. Thank you for being here today. All the military from the balcony to the main floor, come on down quickly. And we want to take a picture of you, all right? Since Laura's there, she's going to get a good picture. Love this. We're so honored. Try to line up in the center here, center us up here. Well, come on down this way as much as you can to your left. Kind of center it up. Very good. And it's wonderful. Wonderful. We're so honored you're here with us today. All right, can I have some on this side, or either we slide the line? You're doing the sidestep there. That's fine. Wonderful. All right, we got some more coming. Very good. We're so honored you're here today. As they come, church, I want to remind you, be back tonight, 6 o'clock, 6 o'clock tonight, and we're going to have a good ice cream social at the end of the service. We got some sparklers for all the children, got some little bands for them, patriotic bands, a lot of good things coming tonight, so be here with us. It'll be a shorter, abbreviated service tonight, so we can get out and have a lot of fellowship together. And let's remember, Dr. Aiken, Miss Proctor, both of those, they need a lot of comfort from the Lord at this very moment, okay? All right, man, if you could look at Miss Laura. Laura, can you get them all in there? Miss Laura's over here to her right here in the aisle. And she needs to stand on the pew. We'll have her stand on the pew. Praise the Lord. You got a good one of them? Okay. All right. Aren't you honored to have each one of them? Can we give them all a big hand again today? Wonderful. Okay. We'll pray and be dismissed. You may want to come by and say a word to them. Let's pray, and then you can go back. Father, we love you. Thank you for loving us. Thank you, Father, for all these men and women, Lord, great soldiers of the military, and I believe soldiers of the cross, and we're thankful for that. Thankful for the crowd today, the good spirit, the worship, all that took place in the service today, and those, the staff around back in the other building, Lord, with our young folk, bless them. Bring us back tonight, God. We want to come back and worship you again at 6 o'clock. Would you do that? Then we have a great time of fellowship after the service. Well, thank you for your day. Thank you again. We were born and raised here, out here in America, and we pray for America. We pray for our president, Father. Lord, I pray you'd lead and guide him, Lord. I don't know his spiritual condition, Lord, only between you and him. I pray if he's not saved, you save him. If he is, Lord, I pray that you would certainly draw him closer. He needs to be closer to you. Pray for all the military might we have. But Lord, at the end of the day, our trust is in you. Thank you, Lord. You've never let us down. We love you. In Jesus' name, amen. God bless you. You're dismissed.
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I apologize for the inconvenience, but we do not seem to have the Share-a-thon sponsors up yet. I will come back later and make that situation right, but we do not currently have the Share-a-thon sponsors as of right now. I apologize for the inconvenience, but anyway, we'd like to read off the weather and what's to come on WTBI Radio. As of right now, here in the upstate of South Carolina, we've got fair skies with 93 degree weather, high of 95 for the day, low of 75, chance of thunderstorms throughout this afternoon. Tonight, we've got a chance of thunderstorms, then partly cloudy skies. Tomorrow, Monday, we've got a high of 94, low of 73, chance of thunderstorms throughout the day, and just light thunderstorms throughout the night, and then leading into a 20% chance of showers into the deep of the night. Anyway, coming up next, we've got Shepherds Here singing Wait Till You See Me There. Then we'll have the Ball Brothers with I Sing the Mighty Power of God. And after that, we'll have the Calvary Quartet singing the Doxology. Once again, I apologize for the grave inconvenience of not being able to read the Share-a-thon sponsors. I will come back and make that right as soon as possible. Thank you for listening to WTBI Radio. God bless you, enjoy our programming, and have a wonderful day.

And that was The Inspirations with the beautiful song Faithful Friend. Once again, we want to thank you for listening to WTBI Radio. We're here to read off the Charathon's sponsors, as I did not get to do earlier. Once again, I apologize for that grave inconvenience. It is currently 48 minutes after the hour of 12 o'clock, and without further ado, we'll get into it. Our Charathon Day partner for today, Sunday, July the 5th, 2026, is Miss Tracy Rodriguez of Chesterfield, South Carolina. She sponsors in honor of her daughter, Charity, and also in honor of Tabernacle Baptist Church and Ministries, which have been so good to Charity while she has been there. Our Charathon Internet partner for today is Jackson Frey of Greenville. 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Alrighty, and we'll read off who's coming up next on WTBI as of now. Coming up next, we'll have the Happy Goodmans singing When Morning Sweeps the Sky. Then the Brad Dalton family will be singing We Believe. And then we'll have the Herbster Evangelistic team with Search Me, O God. Once again, we thank you for listening to WTBI Radio, and we hope to not run into any more hiccups like that in the future. Thank you for standing with us. God bless you. Have a wonderful day.

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1: Turn over to Acts 16. Acts 16. I'm going to preach a message tonight entitled, Are You Different After Your Salvation? Are you different after your salvation? But right here in Acts chapter 16, it gives us the account of Paul and Silas as they were locked up in prison there in Philippi. And it says, And when they had laid many stripes upon them, they cast them into prison, charging the jailer to keep them safely, who, having received such a charge, thrust them into the inner prison and made their feet fast in the stocks. And at midnight, Paul and Silas prayed and sang, It is well with my soul. Now it says, and sang praises unto God. But they could have sang that song because they were very happy. You know, they were doing God's will, and their faith was just like Brother Fred. Woo! He knows where he's going. You know, they knew where they were going. But anyway, but we'll get back into Scripture. We don't want to add nothing to Scripture. But it says, And Paul and Silas prayed and sang praises unto God, and the prisoners heard them, and suddenly there was a great earthquake, so that the foundations of the prison were shaken, and immediately all the doors were opened, and everyone's bands were loosed. And the keeper of the prison, awakening out of his sleep, and seeing the prison doors open, he drew out his sword and would have killed himself, supposing that the prisoners had been fled. But Paul cried with a loud voice, saying, Do thyself no harm, for we are all here. Then he called for a light and sprang in and came trembling and fell down before Paul and Silas and brought them out and said, Sirs, what must I do to be saved? And they said, Believe on the Lord Jesus Christ, and thou shalt be saved and thy house. And they spake unto him the word of the Lord and to all that were in his house. And he took them the same hour of the night and washed their stripes and was baptized, he and all his straightway. So with that read, let's pray, and then we'll get on with this message. Lord, thank you, Lord, for the reading of your word. And thank you, Lord, for that song, It Is Well With My Soul. And it is. It's an amazing thing about being saved, about knowing that you know, you're born again, you're saved, your name's written in the Lamb's Book of Life. Lord, it does give us a peace down on the inside that, yes, it is well with our soul. And so, Lord, we thank you, Lord, for that wonderful truth about being saved, about knowing you in the free pardon and forgiveness of sin. And so, Lord, meet with us tonight and draw us up closer to you, Lord, tonight in this message. And, Lord, if there's one that's not saved or we're not sure, I pray, Lord, that you'd save them or give them the assurance, Lord, of their salvation before they leave this wonderful church. And in Jesus' name I pray, amen. All right, right here in Acts 16. When you look there, we have the account of the salvation of an unsaved man, because it doesn't tell us the jailer's name, but it gives us the account of this unnamed man that was simply a jailer that was charged with keeping a close watch on two Christian men named Paul and Silas. But these true, authentic Christians behaving, even in prison, like victorious Christians, showed this jailer that they were different, that their lives had been changed by salvation and changed by the gospel of Jesus Christ. Now, I can say this accurately because the jailer said to them, Ask, sirs, what must I do to be saved? Now, we're not told before here that they gave this man the gospel, but he heard enough and seen enough out of those two authentic Christian men that he knew they had something, and he wanted what they had. And that's called salvation. But you think about it. After the earthquake, they preached salvation to this jailer and then to his family, and that whole family got saved. God's supernatural salvation, true Bible salvation, always changes a saved sinner's life. The Bible says in 2 Corinthians 5:17, therefore, if any man be in Christ, he's a new creature. Old things are passed away. Behold, all things are become new. And so my, we've got a great account of being saved and of a man getting saved and of his whole family getting saved. And it's just amazing what happens in a family to a person when they come to know Christ as their personal Savior. Now, man's greatest need in life is God's free gift of salvation. And when people are converted, a great change takes place in their life. They want to go back and make restitution where possible if they've done anyone wrong. And a true Christian desires to be with God's people and to show those around them that they are truly saved and different. That's what it is to truly know Christ as your Savior. That's the outward sign of salvation in a person's life. The lost will believe in a religion that makes people different, not cult-like, but different. Too many people and so-called preachers are like chameleons. They change to the color of their environment. The lost will act like a Christian to get something if around other Christians, but they are still the chameleon, not really changed. They're lost, but they're just religious, but lost. So the statement, no change, no true salvation, is very accurate when it comes to somebody that's saved or somebody that just professes it. But real, true, authentic Bible salvation always makes a change in a saved sinner's life, and a true Christian wants to live for the Lord Jesus Christ with their life. All the people that I've met through the years out witnessing, knocking on doors, that would say to me, oh, I used to go to church, or I used to do this, with the church up the road. Look, if you're saved, you've got to go be with God's people. You've got that drive on the inside. You want to live for the Lord Jesus. You don't want to just throw your hands up and quit. Why? Because there's something different in a true Christian's life. There's something different about a person that really knows Christ as their Savior. I was out visiting in an area called Bullen Spring Lakes. It's down there in Brunswick County, and me and John was out visiting, and we were walking along the road there, and we seen this man cutting the grass on the riding lawnmower, and we stopped and talked to him. He talked to us. And he proceeded to tell us that he didn't go to church no more. He used to go a long time ago, but he used to go. Well, you know, they ain't no use to go in a saved person's life. They want to go. They want to be in the house of God. We don't have quit in us. Hey, we may get our jaw out of joint at times, but there's always going to be something in there in a true Christian's life that's going to drive us on through every heartache, through every trial, through every situation of life that we don't even understand. There's going to be something there that drives us on to go be the Christian that God wants us to be, to go to the house of God, to go be with God's people. Hey, since I got saved July 14th, 1974, I ain't never wanted to go hang out with the devil's crowd. I ain't saying I'm better than that crowd. I'm just saying I don't want to go hang out with that crowd. And so, but a true Christian doesn't want to do that. But how should Christians be different? I'm going to answer this tonight. I'm going to give you some things that I think that will help you tonight. But about being Christians. Because Christians, number one, Christians should be different in their happiness. Look, we can go through all kind of heartache and trials and still be happy on the inside because we're saved. We may be sad because of the situation that we're in, the sickness of a loved one. Look, I ain't never happy when this little thing over here gets sick. I just don't like it when my baby gets sick. And I get sad watching her sometimes fight with the different things that she comes up with. But there's nothing that makes me in any situation want to turn my back on the Lord Jesus. The passing of my dad, the passing of my mother, the passing of other family members just made me want to lift up the name of the Lord Jesus even more in my life, because I know where they went. And one day I'm going to go join them. Amen. What I am. Psalms 128:1 says, "Blessed is everyone that feareth the Lord, that walketh in his ways, for thou shalt eat the labor of thine hands. Happy shalt thou be, and it shall be well with thee." There you go, Sister Maxine. There you go, Brother Fred. The lost are not happy. You think about it. They're doomed and damned for hell if they don't get saved. But true Christians have received so much from their salvation. And one very important thing is happiness, even in sad situations. True Christians love the brethren. They care about the souls of men, because true Christians have received God's forgiveness. They've received God's free gift of salvation. We have the promise of heaven. We have God's unending and unfailing presence and endless mercies daily in our lives. We've got that because we're saved. Amen? I mean, hey, these things cause us to be happy in the Lord, in the Lord Jesus. Christians should be happy and loving as a testimony to others, to tell people of true salvation. But notice what's said of true Christians in Colossians, in the city of Colossae. It is said over there in Colossians 1:4, Paul said, "Since we heard of your faith in Christ Jesus and of the love which ye have to the saints." So he said that to those believers in the city of Colossae. And see, they had a wonderful testimony. In the 1 Thessalonians, he said to those believers there in Thessalonica, he said, "But as touching brotherly love, ye need not that I write unto you, for ye yourselves are taught of God to love one another." That's how a Christian is different. They're different in their happiness. So don't even try to convince me you're saved without you loving God, loving the family of God, and caring about the souls of men. True Christians love the brethren and want the lost saved. Hey, can you think of anybody in your life, even those that don't like you, do you want them to die lost and go to hell? No, we don't, do we? We want them saved. We want them to know Christ in the free pardon and forgiveness of sin. We want them to have what we got on the inside. We're not better than them. We're better off. We're better off, but we're not better than. But we're better off. And then number two, Christians should be different in their love for others. Now, our Lord Jesus said of true Christians that they will love their fellow Christians. The one very distinguishing mark of a true Bible Christian is they will love the brethren. John 13:34, the Lord Jesus said, "A new commandment I give unto you, that ye love one another, as I have loved you, that ye also love one another. By this shall all men know that ye are my disciples, if ye have love one to another." Hey, you can tell if someone really loves you because of their concern for you, because of their interest in you. And we know when someone really loves us, don't we? We can see that in them. We can hear that in their speech and see it in their actions. If God's churches, in God's churches, we love one another and we love giving even to missions. Hey, that's why we have missionaries. I know we don't have many, but that's why we keep giving to missions, because we can't go. We want to help our missionaries go, and we want them to stay out there so they can reach the lost where God sends them. You can't love without a cost, and you can't give or show love without paying a price. And it cost our Lord Jesus, and he paid the price. And so if you're saved, it will cost you, and you will gladly pay the price because you have the love of Christ in your heart. Romans 5:8 says, "But God commendeth," and that means shows, "his love toward us, and that while we were yet sinners, Christ died for us." And then, so Christians should be different in their love for others. And then number three, Christians should be different in their attitude towards sin. Look, there's not, hey, we are all sinners here sitting in this room. Well, you're either a sinner saved by grace or a lost sinner. And so if you know Jesus is your Savior, you're a sinner saved by grace. I've heard other so-called preachers say, well, I'm not a sinner saved by grace. Yes, you are. If you're saved, you're a sinner saved by grace, what you are. But so Christians should be different in their attitude towards sin. But the Bible says in 1 Peter 1:14, as obedient children, not fashioning yourselves according to the former lust in your ignorance, but as he which hath called you is holy, so be ye holy in all manner of conversation, because it is written, be ye holy, for I am holy. So, as true Christians, we should hate the sin because it breaks fellowship with God. It grieves the Holy Spirit. It hinders our praying and even getting answers from God. The Psalm 66:18 says, if I regard iniquity in my heart, the Lord will not hear me. Speaking of sin in our lives, God says in Isaiah 59:2, boy, your iniquities have separated between you and your God, and your sins have hid his face from you, that he will not hear. So sin in our lives dishonors the Savior because of what it does to a Christian's influence and testimony. God wants us to have a good testimony so people around us will, they may not say it to our face, but we want them to be able to say, that man, he is, there's something different about him. There's something different about that lady. They know the Lord Jesus. I mean, they're a Christian. We want to have that kind of testimony in our looks, in our actions, in our choices. That's the testimony we want to have. But sin in our lives dishonors the Savior of what it does to a Christian's influence. Amen? Folks, we are the only Bible the lost world will read. And God wants us to be true Bibles so the lost can see Jesus in us. Colossians 1:27 says, to whom God would make known what is the riches of the glory of this mystery among the Gentiles. Here it is, which is Christ in you, the hope of glory. So there's where they see Christ in us, by our actions and our speech and the choices that we make in this life. And so Christians should be different in their attitude towards sin. And then number four, Christians should be different in their outlook toward life. You know, one day our lives are going to be over one day, and we're going to be standing before the Lord, and we're going to be in heaven. We're going to be there in that land that we sung about this morning. Amen. But Christians should be different in their outlook toward life. Now, the Apostle Paul looked at his own life, and he said this about himself, about his life. He said in Philippians 1:20, he says, according to my earnest expectation and my hope, that in nothing I shall be ashamed, but that with all boldness, as always, so now also Christ shall be magnified in my body, whether it be by life or by death. For me to live is Christ, and to die is gain. You know, a lot of us ought to print that out, put that on the bathroom mirror, or have that somewhere where we can see that, because that ought to be our goal in life, to live that verse. The Christian's outlook on life should be the thought, what can I do for Jesus with my life today? What can I do for the Christ who saved me? What can I do for others around me? How can I show them Jesus in me? That should be our outlook. God's free gift of salvation in the Christian's life motivates us to find God's will for our life and then follow it. So that should motivate us. And then number five, if saved, you are different. The devil does not dominate your life anymore. So you need to, whenever you look at 2 Corinthians 5:17, I know we read that a lot and we study it a lot. But 2 Corinthians 5:17 says this, therefore, if any man be in Christ, in other words, you're saved, he's a new creature. Old things, or passed away, your old life gone. Behold, all things are become new. Before you got saved, the old devil dominated your life in your choices, in your values, in your outlook on life. The devil dominated that. But now that you're saved, now that you know the Lord Jesus as your Savior, there's got to be something different in us. Our outlook on life has got to be different. And if it is, it's because the devil does not dominate us anymore. The Holy Spirit, speaking through the Scriptures, said in Romans 6:14, "For sin shall not have dominion over you, for you're not under the law, but under grace." So as true, authentic Bible Christian, as a person that's been saved by God's grace, you are not now hell bound. You were then, but you're not now. The Lord Jesus Christ has His way in you if you're saved, and you are a new creature in Christ Jesus. So this question, are you different after salvation, is a very important question. We need to examine our lives. It's a very, very serious question. It is a defining question, and it is also a very searching question. Should make us search and look and examine our lives. Your answer defines you as a Christian, or even as a fake. It defines you in a most soul-searching way, because it truly brings into play the Scripture of 2 Corinthians 13:5, where He says, "Examine yourselves whether you be in the faith. Prove your own selves. Know ye not your own selves, how that Jesus Christ is in you, except you be reprobate." If you take this question lightly, you're taking God's salvation lightly. And the possibility of you being truly saved is very slim. So I would say, so can you look at your life, at your heart, at the choices you've made since you prayed and asked God to save you? And can you truly say, "Pastor Lucas, I am different now that I've trusted Christ for my salvation"? Can you truly say that? We should all be able to say that as believers. Look, this thing called being a Christian is no game. There's a lot of people that play games with it that are out there in the old world. I had them at Lighthouse. Austin's got them down there. There's people that will play games at it. But a true Bible Christian won't play games with it. Why? Because that's his life. Our lives are different after salvation. And so I'm going to leave you with a poem. I ain't give you a poem lately. I know normally I give you 3 points in a poem, but I give you 5. So I'm going to give you 5 points in a poem, and you owe me now. You owe me. But the poem is called "Follow Me." It goes like this. "I traveled down a lonely road, and no one seemed to care. The burden on my weary back had bowed me to despair. I oft complained to Jesus how folks were treating me. And then I heard Him say so tenderly, 'My feet were also weary upon the Calvary road. My cross became so heavy, I fell beneath its load. Be faithful, weary pilgrim. The morning I can see, just lift your cross and follow close to me. I worked so hard for Jesus, I often boast and say, I've sacrificed a lot of things to walk this narrow way. I gave up fame and fortune. I'm worth a lot to Thee." And then I hear Him gently say to me, "I left the throne of glory and counted it but loss. My hands were nailed in anger upon a cruel cross. But now we'll make the journey with Your hand in mine. So lift your cross and follow close to mine. Oh, Jesus, if I die upon a foreign field someday, 'twould be no more than love demands, and no less could I repay. No greater love hath mortal man than for a friend to die. These are the words He gently spoke to me. If just a cup of water I place within your hand, then just a cup of water is all that I demand. But if by death to living they can Thy glory see, I'll take my cross and follow close to thee. So we want to follow the Lord no matter what the cost is. Why? And we'll do that. Why? Because we are different. We are saved. It does mean something to be saved. It's not a game. It's something real. A lot of people play games in these churches, or even up here. They play games. They got the big crowds. They got the big money. They got all that. But some people play games. And I'm not saying every church is that way by no means. But I'm just saying that you have that everywhere you go. Let's don't ever let that be real in Galilee. Let's follow the Lord Jesus in our lives because we are saved. Because we have been born again. And let's keep going for Jesus. Amen? All right, every head bowed, every eye closed. Why, every head's bowed and every eye's closed. I wonder, is the one tonight that would say, preacher, they would say, pastor, pray for me. There's things wrong in my life. As a Christian, there's things wrong in my life. And pastor, pray for me that I get them right with God. I see that hand. There's things wrong in my life. And pastor, pray for me. Is there another? Is there one that would say, pastor, I'm unsure of my salvation tonight. I'm unsure this afternoon. Pastor, pray for me. Is there one like that? All right, let's pray. Lord, I thank you, Lord, for this message. Now, Lord, this is what you placed upon my heart for this hour. And I thank you that you did give me enough voice to get it done. And so, Lord, I'm thankful for that. So, Lord, help us, Lord, tonight, this afternoon. Lord, as we go into this week, help us, Lord, to be that Christian, Lord, that we're supposed to be. Help us to be that Christian that is different. And so, Lord, I do pray, God, that you'd help us. And then, Lord, these that raise their hands, I praise God. I pray, Lord, that you'd help them. Lord, I know you love them, and I know they love you. So, God, help them in their life. And so, Lord Jesus, we love you. And in Jesus' name I pray. Amen. Brother Darrell, what are we going to sing?
2: 270, just as I am. 270.
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3: All right, thank you so much for tuning in again today. Romans 12, verse 1, I beseech you, therefore, brethren, by the mercies of God, I like that. By the mercies of God, you are to present your bodies a living sacrifice. And here's how holy, amen. So it will be acceptable unto God, which is your reasonable service. I think that's reasonable, considering everything, amen, the Lord has done for us. Would you say amen to that? Amen. He said, now here, let's look here at verse number 2. He said, be not conformed to this world, but be ye transformed by the renewing of your mind. Amen. We're going to think different. Amen. That's right. Amen. That ye may prove what is that good and acceptable and perfect will of God. So you got to be willing to consecrate. You got to be willing to separate. You got to be willing to illuminate. And in verse number 1, you see the appeal. Present your body a living sacrifice. Number 2, you see the act. Present your body. That simply is, amen, let the Holy Ghost have control of you. Amen. Just give yourself lock, stock, and barrel. Amen. To the Lord. Amen. And let the Holy Ghost, amen, build through you. Now, you can build a ministry with the leadership of the Holy Ghost. That's what I asked the Lord to do for me. When he gave me the church, I said, if you're pleased to do so, I'd love just to stay here. And 35 years, he's let me stay at Welcome Missionary Baptist Church. Some preachers go to church 2 years, another one 3 years. Now I'm not saying that's wrong, but I just not right for me. And I'm glad that God answered my prayer and has let me stay there. Amen. It's by his grace that he's helped me. Amen. Amen. And then number 3, you see in verse number 1, amen, you see the argument. It's a reasonable service. He said, some people say, why should I do all that? Well, it's your reasonable service, isn't it? Yes, your reasonable service. You know, we are the objects of redemption. And we're saved from that terrible penalty of the condemnation of sin. And we have been set free from the shackles of sin. We have been born again, and we're going to miss hell. Amen. We're going to miss the damnation of hell. And so is it a reasonable service or is it not? I mean, we are the recipients of regeneration. And you know what I am? Can I tell you what I am? I'm an object of eternity. And if you're saved, you're an object of eternity. And I'm just working my way home, amen, not to be saved, but because I love the Lord, I want to do something for him. It's my reasonable service, amen. I mean, if God did all this that I read of in the Word of God and experienced even the day I got saved and after, God did all this for me, is it not reasonable? Thank God, is it not reasonable that we give ourselves unconditionally to him? Amen. I say amen. What do you say? I say amen. A lot of people say, oh, me. You know what? Because they're not willing to do anything for God. Then you got to go back there to the beginning of the message. They're not willing to consecrate and separate and illuminate. Huh? But I'm going to tell you what. I thank God for what he's done in my life. The past 42 years I've been preaching, the past 42 years I've been saved, he's been good. Time's coming on. Gotta go.
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2: 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I trust our broadcast will be a real blessing. 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

And I welcome you to the Gospel Pulpit for Saturday, July 4th and Sunday, July the 5th. It is a great joy to come back by way of radio and start the month of July. Well, of course, July 4th is our 250th birthday of America. We certainly thank God for being in America. I'm a patriot. I'm not down on America. I'm up on it. I appreciate this great country and the opportunities that it has afforded me. I'm 59 years old. I've lived a good life in America, and I thank God for the privilege of being an American. Well, I don't have a patriotic sermon to preach to you today. I thought about it, but I think we're going to continue here with our series, Preaching from Titus, and we're going to do that this week. And I certainly appreciate those of you that we've been hearing from, and I thank God got a nice letter from the WTBI listening area there in Greenville, South Carolina, this past week, and I certainly appreciate that. And other stations that we're on that people listen, and we get a response really on a lot of stations, and I thank God for it. And we're going into a lot of cities of America, a lot of rural areas, and God is using the Gospel Pulpit, and I desire your prayers in these days. I appreciate the men of God that have opened their pulpits and allowed me to preach in the last few weeks, and the preaching has really picked up. We've been preaching quite a bit, and God's using us, and I thank God for that. I don't want to take that for granted, and I want to say that if you'd like to write us, I'd love to hear from you this week. You can write us, write the Gospel Pulpit, Post Office Box 797, Dobson, North Carolina, 27017, or Monday through Friday, 8 a.m. to probably about 4 p.m., you could call our office, 336-356-1560 or 336-372-5700. 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I believe the weeklies also are up there on the website, and you can listen to those. And so we'd be happy to have you tune into those as well. All right, I want you to pray for us. Let's go to the Lord in prayer. Father, we thank you for this great day. Thank you for this great nation that you've given us to live in. Now, I pray, dear God, that you would help us and continue to look after us, God. And Lord, we got a lot of sin, got a lot of trouble in this old nation. But I pray, Lord, you'd stir Christians to live for you and do that that's needed. In Jesus' name, amen. Now, we're going to go to the message of the Word of the Lord. And we had some mix-up in the last 2 weeks. And I'll take the blame for it. I probably wrote the wrong number down, and then it got edited in. So, anyway, we skipped a message or something in this series. And I apologize about that. But I think we're going to just go forward and go on. So today will be R483.5, if you want to get that message, R483.5, and it's the importance of preaching. So let's go to the message at this time. Now in your Bibles today, we're looking again in Titus chapter number 1, and I want to read verse number 3 for you, if I could. The Bible says, "But hath in due times manifested his word through preaching, which is, the Bible said, committed unto me according to the commandment of God our Savior." Now let's read that verse again. The Bible says, "But hath in due times manifested his word through preaching, which is committed unto me according to the commandment of God our Savior." Father, would you help us as we study this verse of Scripture and as we look at the thought today? In Jesus' name, amen. Now, Paul here is writing, and still, of course, he's in the introduction of the book of Titus with this verse. But he's talking about the preaching of the Word of God. How that God, in due times, manifested his Word through preaching. Now, that word manifest means make known. And he mentions the word preaching here. Now, I want to preach to you on this subject today, the importance of preaching. The importance of preaching. Now, people have different ideas about preaching, and people have different philosophies, and today the ministry is just filled with philosophy and men's thoughts, and
And very little prayer and very little leading of the Holy Spirit is involved. Now you say, preacher, you major on that. I do. I believe in the doctrine of the Holy Spirit. I believe that He ought to lead us in everything that we do. And I believe if you do it God's way, it'll be done right. And if you don't do it God's way, it won't be done right. Amen. The old timers believed, the old men of God that went before us believed just 100 years ago, that we ought to do things in the will of God, and we ought to do things at the moving of the Holy Spirit. And unfortunately, nowadays, we have learned a lot of mechanical stuff, and I think we ought to get back to the preaching. Let me just give you the word preaching is found 27 times in the Bible. Now, the word preach is found 47 times, and the word preacher is found 11 times in the Bible. Now, preaching is a unique thing, and I want to talk about that for just a minute, all right? God chose preaching. Let me say that I didn't choose preaching. I didn't choose preaching for my life. Now, Jeremiah talked about how that God ordained him, amen, even from the womb, that he'd be a preacher. God knew that he would follow God. And so I did not choose a preaching. Let me say that God didn't throw me down in the side ditch and stomp me and make me be a preacher either. I had a choice. I could have preached or I could not have preached, but I would have missed the will of God for my life. So for 41 years, I've been a preacher of the gospel of the Lord Jesus Christ and a preacher of the Word of God. And so here's the thing about it. Preaching is very, very important. I didn't choose it, but God did. Now let's just read to you from 1 Corinthians chapter 1, verse 21. The Bible said, for after that in the wisdom of God, the world by wisdom knew not God. It pleased God by the foolishness of preaching to save them that believe. Now the word foolishness here, that word literally means moron, I believe, or it means absurd. In other words, God chose what would be foolish to this world. Now, me coming on the radio and preaching to you, to a lost person seems foolish. I'm paying radio time, valuable minutes. I pay for each minute on some of these stations. Some of them are it costs a lot to be on some stations. And so the world would say that is foolish. That's what the world would say. They'd say that is foolish. Let me say, but that's God's way. God chose for a man to get in front of a congregation and proclaim the Word of God. Now, preaching is exactly like this. It is the same idea as back in the days of the emperors, a herald or a messenger would come out and proclaim, well, the king has changed the law, or the emperor has changed the law, and this is the new law, or whatever would happen. Well, or proclaim any law to the people. Now, I am a herald in the sense, I'm a messenger. I'm sent from the king, and I'm to proclaim God's word to those that God gives me. Now, God has called different preachers to different fields. I'm not called to the mission fields across the different parts of the world. I may reach them by internet, but I'll never go there. I'm not called to go to another field and do this or that. Right now, my calling, and it seems to be my life's calling, is radio. When I was a young boy, I began making radio tapes for my daddy, teaching. My daddy couldn't read and write. And my daddy would come home from the furniture factory, and he would listen to me teach the Word of God. Now, I believe that I'm fulfilling the ministry my daddy should have had. God called him to preach, and my daddy ran from that. And so I did not run from it. I'm glad to be a preacher. I was one of the first preachers in our family, and I thank God our family's produced some preachers, and I appreciate that. But I want to be faithful to God in the preaching capacity. Now, I didn't choose it. Let me say to you that the preaching in your church is the most important thing that you will ever do. All right. Now, Romans chapter number 10, verse 14, the Bible said, how then shall they call on him in whom they have not heard? The Bible said, let me go back and read this. How then shall they call on him in whom they have not believed? And how shall they believe in him of whom they have not heard? The Bible said, and how shall they hear without a preacher? Now, some folk have changed this and said that means a soul winner. You can just preach to anybody. Well, I don't think that's what God said here. I think God is talking about the man of God, because God talked about how beautiful are those that preach the feet of those that preach the gospel.
and bring glad tidings. Listen, I believe it takes the preaching of the Word of God in order for somebody to be saved. Now, wait a minute. Let me back up and say this. They may not take a text like I do and preach a sermon in front of a congregation. I mean, a man can declare, a preacher could declare the Word of God to somebody on the mission field. They may not do it exactly the way we do it here in America. But let me say this to you. Preaching is God's tool. Preaching is God's tool. Don't ever forget that, all right? Now, I believe this. I believe in our churches today, we have too many programs to try and get the lost people saved. And I tell you what, I believe the thing that works is preaching the Word of God. Now, that does not mean that you just get up in the pulpit and be mean to the sinners and stick your finger in their face and say, you're going to hell. Now, listen, there may be a time when you have to be firm, but I say this, a preacher that loves sinners will preach. Peter on the day of Pentecost, he did not threaten the crowd. He did not glorify in the fact that the crowd was going to hell. He just preached the gospel to the Jews, and 3,000 of them got saved and got born again. Now, let me read to you Romans chapter number 10. And I want to continue reading here. Let me just go back here. Let me start at verse 15 rather. The Bible said, "And how shall they preach except they be sent? As it is written, how beautiful are the feet of them that preach the gospel of peace and bring glad tidings of good things." Now, the preacher must be sent. Now, we forget that in this day. Now, sent by who? Sent by another preacher? Sent by, we often use sent by another church. Yeah, we're sent out of the church. Wait a minute, but who are we sent by? No, we're sent by God. You see, Paul and Barnabas were at Antioch, and they were preaching and everything going along good, and the Holy Ghost said, there's that word again, the Holy Ghost said, "Separate me, Paul and Barnabas, Saul, for the work I've called them unto." Now, here's the thing about it. God sends men to different places. And so your place may not look as glorious as somebody else's place. If you read the book of Titus, you'll find that God left Titus at Crete, while other men were other places having a lot of people saved. Titus on a little island over there preaching. Well, I'm pretty sure that probably the devil played on his mind. But let me tell you something. Titus' ministry at Crete was just as important as Priscilla and Aquila at Corinth and at other places they went. So, we see here that Paul was sent, and every preacher ought to be sent by God. Now, I'll just make a bold statement here on the radio. If you're not sent by God, get out of it. Amen. If you figure out God's not called you to preach, get out of it. If you're in preaching for money or fame or I know back in the day, you know, people used to get those preachers used to get those little cards and they'd go in the hospitals. I think some men may have, I hope they didn't. I hope some men didn't announce their call to preach just so they can get in the hospital. Why, brother, good night. That's crazy. Amen. I mean, listen, preaching is not just something that carries a lot of fame with it. Preaching is hard work. Preaching is what God's called you to do. Preaching is not a career. It's a calling, and it's a lifetime calling. Amen. You say, how long do you preach? You preach till you die. You see, if you're a mechanic, electrician, a doctor, a nurse, you can retire at 65. And you can go on vacations and you can enjoy life. If you're a preacher, amen, you may have to step down from your church at a certain age, but you never, if you got it inside you, you don't retire from preaching. And I think about baseball managers. I was thinking the other day about maybe a couple of managers that I have known of over the years, and they'll retire. They'll stay out of it about a year, and then they'll get another team. They'll go back to manage. You know why? It's in their blood. They can't quit. And old Jeremiah tried to quit, and he couldn't quit. Amen. Now, let me read on what God said. Verse number 16, the Bible said, "But they have not all obeyed the gospel. For Isaiah saith, Lord, who hath believed our report?" Now, I want to stop right here. I don't want to make anybody mad what I'm going to say right here, but I'm going to say this to you. Everybody you preach to ain't going to listen to you. And you might as well just understand, amen, that this success Christianity, I can go out and preach and the thousands are going to get saved. Well, the Bible just don't back that up all the time. Amen. Now, when you preach, somebody will get saved. And if you preach in the power of the Holy Ghost, you will have some converts along the way. But I heard about a man, and he told a story. He came by our church, a church I was in years ago, a few years ago, and this man told a story. He said, "I was across the sea somewhere and in the mission field. I was preaching." And he said, "I'd have hundreds saved every week. And those people had never heard about God, never heard the gospel, and they were hungry for the Word of God." He said, "But due to health problems and things, I had to come back to the States."
And so I wanted to continue serving the Lord. So he said, I went to one of our western states. And he said, I planted a church. He said, I've been there, I believe, he said, 8 years, and I've had 8 people saved. Now, wait a minute. Is that man doing less of a work in the States than he was on the mission field across the sea? The answer to that question is no. Now, we read a prayer letter, and we judge the prayer letter on how many. Oh, this man's really doing something. He's had 37 people saved. Wait a minute. Preaching is sowing the Word of God. I was reading the book of Ecclesiastes yesterday, and God said so. He said, Solomon said, you can't tell whether this is going to prosper or that's going to prosper. The seed you sow today may come up and produce a preacher tomorrow. I'm talking about the importance of preaching, the importance of it. You know, it seemed to me that we have left preaching in this day and hour, but we need more preaching. We need more preaching. Let me say, talking about the issues will not solve anything, all right? Now, I'm going out on a limb here. I'm going to be real careful what I say because somebody will get mad at me. I have nothing wrong with podcast. We have used podcast here in the ministry. But I want to tell you that a podcast discussing doctrine will never do what preaching will do. I just want you to understand that. God chose preaching. Now, wait a minute. You say, well, preaching, this is a new thing that's come on. Do you think God didn't know about podcasts when he created the world? Do you think the sovereign God, do you think God's sitting up in heaven saying, oh, why, they've come up with podcasts. And Jesus may look over at God the Father and say, we might better send a band of angels to check into that podcast business. Well, we kind of missed it. We didn't realize that was coming. Absolutely not. God knew all this was coming. And yet God chose preaching. All right, God chose preaching. Now, let me get to the message of the Word of God. And I'm going to do something I'm going to do something that some of you preachers probably don't like. It's probably irritable to you, and I hope you don't take offense to it. But my text is Titus chapter 1, verse number 3, where God talked about that God chose the preaching. Now, that's my text verse. I want to just go back here if I can. I'm going to go back here if I can find my scripture. Right here it is. I want to read to you Titus 1, 3 again, and then I want to do something. I want to show you something. Titus 1:3, but hath in due times manifested his word through preaching, which is committed unto me according to the commandment of God our Savior. Now, that verse has to do with preaching. That's what I'm preaching from. But I'm going to explain preaching from 2 Timothy chapter number 4. So if you have a Bible, I want to hook these verses together, Titus 1:3 being my text verse, and then I want to go to 2 Timothy chapter 4, verse number 2, and I want to explain to you the importance of preaching. By the way, this is exactly the way the Holy Ghost said for me to do this message. So if you got any problems with it, you take it up with the Lord. Amen. All right, 2 Timothy 4, 2, the Bible said, preach the word, be instant in season, out of season. He said, rebuke. He said, reprove, rebuke, exhort with all longsuffering and doctrine. So I want to cover these today in the message. I'm talking about the importance of preaching. Number one, the Bible said, preach the word. Preach the word. Now, let me explain something to you. We preach the gospel to lost people, all right? The gospel needed, for I'm not ashamed of the gospel of Christ, Paul said, for it is the power of God and everyone that believeth, to the Jew first and also to the Greek. I'm not ashamed of the gospel. I'm not ashamed to preach the gospel. You preach the gospel to the unsaved. Now, I hear preachers saying, well, I'm just going to preach the gospel to my church. Well, wait a minute. The gospel gets people saved. But you don't preach the gospel to your church every Sunday. They don't need to be saved again. You've got to go on. You've got to mature them. You've got to grow them. So you preach the word to your church. You preach the word. All right, but Paul said that we're to preach the gospel, but Paul said we're to preach the word. Now, when I talk about the word being preached, I'm not to major on, now I might give a statistic every now and then, but I'm not to major on statistics. I'm not to major, and I may say something that you may think's political, but I'm not to major on politics in my preaching. I'm to major on the Bible. Now, let me say, if you're a preacher, and you're really sincere about your preaching, then you must believe that the Bible is the book for the preaching. And you must believe that what God said will work. And God has laid a plan down here to get people saved and to get people matured and to get people grown up in the Lord. And it is preaching. Remember that in your church. Now, you're pressured by the crowd
and by other churches to have things in the church that is irrelevant to the gospel. I mean, churches are doing it all the time now. And you say, preacher, are you mad at them? No, I pray for pastors. I'm not going to tell people how to pastor their church. I'm not going to tell you what to do in your church. But I'm just simply telling you that I believe the preaching of the Word of God ought to be the thing that we major on, not the thing that we cut short. Now, I've said enough about that, so I'm going to move on. Now, when I talk about preach the Word, we should let the Holy Ghost and the Holy Spirit be our teacher. We should let Him teach us. Now, the preacher's got to know the Word before he can preach it. I'll give you an illustration. You go to a doctor. I want my doctor to be skilled in that field. I went to the doctor here about a year ago. I had some bronchial issue. It ended up being bronchitis, and some, I don't know what it was. I don't know if it could have been COVID, could have been RSV. I don't know. I don't really think it's either one. I don't know what it was. But anyway, my doctor, he doctored me about three different times for that. But my doctor, every time, he chose the right thing, and I got better, and he did something that was a little bit hadn't done in many years, and so we did it, and it worked. And my doctor was skilled in the medicine. I've got confidence, number one, in the Lord, but I do have confidence in my medical doctor that he helps take care of my health. I go to other doctors for other things. I go to my eye doctor. I have confidence in him that he'll do the right thing. I've had him longer than I've had any other doctor. He's been my doctor now for, 27 years. I guess he's been my doctor. And so he's took care of my eye condition. Now, here's the thing about that. When I sit under a man of God, I want that man of God to tell me the truth in love. I want him to explain to me the Word of God. I want him to expound the Word of God. Now, some people can't expound the Word, so they just pound the Word. Well, pounding the Word will never do any good. Skinning the sheep every service is not going to do any good. But you must preach the Word. Preach what the Bible says. You know, I'm not interested in what you say. I'm not interested in what your preacher thinks. I'm not interested in what your organization thinks. I'm not interested in what organized religion thinks. I'm interested in what the Bible says, the King James Bible. I'm interested in what that book says. And if I can go, but I don't live right to go to heaven. I live right because I'm going to heaven. Amen. But the Bible has so much for us to look at. Amen. So I had to preach the Word. Now, Psalm 119:18, open thou mine eyes, that I may behold wondrous things out of thy law. Now, the preacher needs his eyes open to the Word of God. Now, the preacher don't need to just grab a verse and preach it. Amen. He don't need to grab a verse and preach that and grab a verse and preach this. I mean, he needs to study the Word of God. Study to show thyself approved unto God, a workman that needeth not to be ashamed, rightly dividing the word of truth. You see, you have a responsibility, preachers. I have one on the radio. Now, I'm not your radio pastor. Now, you know, over the years, people have wanted to send me their tithes to the ministry. I've always discouraged that. Now, if you want to send an offering, that's fine, but your tithes ought to go to the local church. You ought to have a local pastor that you look up to as far as following him, not worshiping him, but follow him in the Word of God. Now, some folk don't have a church in their area. I understand that. But I'm saying to you that I'm not your pastor. But some of you listen to me every day. I'm on the radio somewhere every day of my life. Now, I have a responsibility. Although I'm not a pastor, I'm working as an evangelist, but I have the responsibility of rightly dividing the word of truth. I preach to thousands of people every day of my life. All right? I know that. I know that. Based on the letters I get, based on the curvature of the stations I'm on, I'm preaching to a vast radio audience today. I'm preaching to people that are backslid. I'm preaching to people that are in the center of God's will. I'm preaching to old people, young people, middle-aged people. I'm preaching to sick people. I'm preaching to well people. I'm preaching to people of well means. I'm preaching to people ain't got a dime. I'm preaching to a vast radio audience. And my job on the radio is to rightly divide the Word of God. My job is not to be dishonest with you. My job is not to tell you what you want to hear just for gain or material gain or money. My job is to preach the Word of God to you in love and to help you grow in the Lord. That's my job. Now, John 14:26 says, But the Comforter, which is the Holy Ghost, the Bible said, whom the Father will send in my name, he shall teach you all things and bring all things to your remembrance. Whatsoever I have
said unto you. Now the Holy Spirit is the one that will teach you. He's going to teach you. Now 1 Corinthians chapter number 2 verse number 12 says, the Bible said, we have received not the spirit of the world, but the spirit which is of God, that we might know the things that are freely given to us of God. Now I don't have the spirit of the world inside me. I've got the spirit of the Holy Ghost inside me. I do have the old carnal nature still there, but what I'm saying is I've not received the spirit of the world when I got saved. I received the spirit of God. Now the reason today that we have such a false doctrine is that lost men have tried to understand the Bible. Now I want to tell you, the devil's got his preachers. Now you better be careful with watching preachers on social media if you don't know who they are. You better be careful about going on the internet and just grabbing some preacher and, oh, he sounds good. Let me tell you something. Amen. A poison can taste good till it kills you. Amen. I mean, remember the man put the poison in the Kool-Aid? I mean, let me say this to you. We've got people out there today, and they have poisoned the Word of God. We've got people out there today, they're preaching for money, they're preaching for gain, they're preaching for popularity, they're preaching to have men follow them. They don't back a local church, they don't have the right Bible, and so therefore, they're not preaching the gospel, they're not preaching the Word of God. But thank God we have some men across this country on radio, and some on TV, and some on in book form that are getting it out, but we have men that are preaching and teaching the Word of God. We have some good men that are helping people, and you ought to cleave to those men and thank God for them in this day and hour which we're living in. All right, now, let me read to you 1 Corinthians chapter 2, verse number 13, which things also we speak, not in the words which man's wisdom teacheth, but which the Holy Ghost teacheth, comparing spiritual things with spiritual. Now, what we do there, that's talking about the Word of God. Now, in the preacher does not speak the Bible with the words of man's wisdom. Now, here's the deal. I'm not against commentaries again, but a lot of commentaries today, really, to be honest with you, shouldn't even have been written, because a lot of men try to understand God in these commentaries. Now, listen, there are verses in the Bible that I do not understand. There are verses in the Bible that you will never understand, all right? If you did, you'd be God. Now, the Bible is not everything God knows. The Bible's everything God wanted you to know and me to know. But there are still things in that Bible, because He is God and we're man, that we're going to have a hard time getting our hands around. But I believe this, if you pray over the Scripture, I believe there's not a scripture in there God won't give you light on. Some men might understand this portion, while some other men may understand that. I'm not very gifted in prophecy. Some men are. All right? But what I'm saying to you is this today. The preaching of the Word of God, we compare spiritual things to spiritual. And I believe that's taking one verse and comparing it to another. I believe that you never build a doctrine on one verse in the Bible. Well, friend, we come to the end of our radio broadcast for Saturday, July 4th, Sunday, July the 5th. It has been a great joy to be with you on radio this week. I hope you'll be found in the house of God somewhere on this weekend, worshiping our blessed Lord and Savior. And sinner friend, if you're not saved, the Bible said, "For whosoever shall call upon the name of the Lord shall be saved." You ought to bow your head today and ask the Lord to save you, and He'll do that. God be with you until next week is my prayer. Jesus. Well, friends, I want to thank you for listening to today's Gospel Pulpit radio broadcast. Address your cards and letters to the Gospel Pulpit, Post Office Box 797, Dobson, North Carolina, 27017. I'm Brother Ricky Cawthorn. I hope you'll tune in again on the same station at the same time for another Gospel Pulpit radio broadcast, when we come and dine around the Word of God together. All the time, He who fed the multitudes turned the water into wine to the hungry. 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
2: America, if you think that was easy, it wasn't. And I want to thank everybody because they did the right thing. They saw lightning.
1: President Trump began his speech on the National Mall by commending singer Leigh Greenwood for the song God Bless the USA, and then thanked the audience for taking cover during the rainstorm. The president leading commemorations of America's 250th birthday last night before a massive fireworks display over Washington, D.C. The Trump administration will not seek new bids to repair the Lincoln Memorial reflecting pool. That's according to Interior Secretary Doug Burgum. Burgum says he's sure that vandals caused the damage to the century-old reflecting pool. Burgum described multiple cuts to the pool's line that added up to about 350 feet. He says the pool will have to be at least partially drained in the coming weeks to finish those repairs. As our nation swings into its 250th birthday this weekend, there's plenty to celebrate, but a new warning taking shape around the Supreme Court. Correspondent Bill Alexander.
3: With no constitutional number of justices, Congress can set the court size. And Democrats are once again talking about packing it. Senate hopeful Graham Plattner of Maine calls for ending lifetime appointments, while former presidential nominee Kamala Harris has floated Supreme Court reform, including expanding the court. Legal experts say the idea has failed for a reason and warn that if one side changes the rules, the next may do the same. I'm Bill Alexander.
1: Valorant Balogun's one-game ban has been suspended by FIFA, allowing the forward to play in the United States World Cup round of 16 against Belgium on Monday. Balogun, who leads the Americans with 3 goals, received a red card last Wednesday. This is SRN News. The entertainment world has discovered the Bible.
4: The BBC is the latest to announce a show based on the scriptures. The British network says it's working on a documentary series focusing on the life of Christ. This comes amidst the popular success of The Chosen, which has captivated audiences for years. Amazon Prime's House of David has been renewed, and last year Netflix broke out Ruth and Boaz, along with several other biblical projects. Fox produced The Faithful Women of the Bible. Michael Harrington reporting.
1: A new report by a Trump administration commission promotes the idea of building bridges between church and state. The draft report from the Religious Liberty Commission supports a stronger role for religion in government and public life. It recommends eliminating the Johnson Amendment, which restricts political activities of tax-exempt religious groups. The draft is open for public comment for 15 days. This is SRN News. Another high-profile investor giving up on New York's rent-stabilized housing market, and correspondent Ken Lorman reports, this one really gets your attention.
5: Google co-founder Sergey Brin, worth more than $265 billion, has reportedly sold his stake in a major New York apartment fund for just 6 cents on the dollar. Property managers blame Albany's rent laws and a recent rent freeze approved by New York City's Rent Guidelines Board. They say investors are fleeing, costs are soaring, and landlords can't recover expenses. Critics call it yet another warning sign for New York's housing market. Ken Lorman reporting.
1: A three-armed spacecraft rushing to the rescue of a NASA telescope that's in danger of crashing back to Earth. Northrop Grumman launched Catalyst Space Technologies Link spacecraft on Friday. NASA paying $30 million to Catalyst to capture that telescope so it can continue tracking the universe's explosions. More details at news.com.
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She sponsored in honor of her daughter, Charity Hope Rodriguez, also in honor of Tabernacle Baptist Church and ministries which have been so good to Charity while she's been staying there. 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

0: This is the Gospel Hour, making known to this nation the gospel of Jesus Christ. 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
1: Hello, everyone. I'm David Green, director of the Gospel Hour, and it's my privilege to welcome you to this Lord's Day broadcast. I'm so happy you have decided to share a portion of your worship experience with us today, and I promise you won't be disappointed as we have another beautiful song for you by the Gospel Hour singers and musicians. And we are continuing with our series of messages entitled Behold the Man, as preached and taught by my late father, Dr. Oliver B. Green. But just before that, we're going to hear The Haven of Rest. Do you rest in the Lord Jesus Christ? He is our haven. Whatever troubles and disappointments that we face, we can turn to Him in our haven of rest. So enjoy the music, and after that, Dr. Green.

0: And now, here with our message, Oliver B. Green.
1: Father, our Heavenly Father, lead us as we study thy word today and save the soul that's nearest hell for Jesus' sake. Amen. Now, all this month, I've been using John 19:5 as a text. Behold the man. John 19 and verse 5, the words were spoken by Pilate. Behold the man. Now, I'm using various verses, and we will be using them throughout the month, that have two words that I've asked you to underline. Each verse has within the verse these two words. Yesterday I read, of course, the first 17 verses of the 10th chapter of Hebrews. Verse 12 is the verse that has the words that we're marking in our Bibles. Verse 12, but this man, underline two words, this man. But this man, after he had offered one sacrifice for sins forever, sat down on the right hand of God. Read that verse again. Hear it. This man, after he had offered one sacrifice for sins forever. Thank God. One sacrifice for sin forever sat down on the right hand of God. Now I want the undivided attention of my radio audience today. Are you listening? There's not a person listening to my voice today in their right mind that would tell me that you don't care if you drop into hell and burn in the pits of the damned forever. Well, you say, Green, I don't believe in hell anyhow. That's all right. That's all right. You may not believe in hell now, but you will. 30 seconds after you're dead. I said some time ago, I said 3 seconds after you're dead. Maybe I should change that to a half second after you're dead. You'll believe in a literal burning hell. Whether you believe in it now or not, you will when you die. Now listen, if you are a rational thinking person, you certainly don't want to die and go to hell. All right. Now, if I should sit at this microphone today, and if I should make this announcement, if you'll send me $100, I'll save you. I'll guarantee you that you'll go to heaven. Now, you may think I'm making a crazy, silly statement, but I'm not. There are people in America that would mail me a check for $100 gladly if I'd promise them that they'd never go to hell. But my friend, if you mailed me $100 million, I couldn't make you that promise. Now, here's what I'm trying to say, and please get this straight. Maybe somebody's listening that just half heard what I said. Here's what I said. Don't you misunderstand me. Don't you go off and say that Oliver Green said if I'd mail him $100, he'd save me. Don't you do that. Now listen, I said people don't want to go to hell. And if I should offer salvation for a check of $100, I'd get some $100 checks. Oh, yes, I would. Yes, I would. And they would come from America, not the jungles of Africa, South America, or India. They'd come from the land of the free and the home of the brave. Now, here's what I'm driving at. People are willing to do anything and everything, give anything and give everything, but the one thing that they must do to stay out of hell. Now, what do I mean? Well, Jesus said in

0: John 5. He said to the Israelites, search the scriptures, in them you think you have eternal life. Now they were sticklers for the law. Oh, you shouldn't carry a burden on the Sabbath. No, you shouldn't pluck the ears of corn on the Sabbath. No, you shouldn't heal a withered hand on the Sabbath. No, they were sticklers for the law. They watched every move that Jesus made. They wanted to be sure that he paid his taxes. Oh, yes. But Jesus said in John 5, search the scriptures. Yes, search them. Memorize them and search them again. And he said in the next verse, now listen, search the scriptures and then you think you have eternal life. Now, in the same verse, he said, they are they that testify of me. Now, the next verse is the one I want you to see. This is John 5:40. And ye will not come to me. You will not come to me that you might have life. He said, search the scriptures. Yes, you do. You study and you search and you are sticklers for the law. You believe the law and you say that we should keep the law and you command men to keep the law. But you won't come to me. You won't come to me. Now wait, people today will join the church. They'll be baptized. They'll join the tithers band and promise faithfully to bring all the tithes into the storehouse. Oh, yes, they'll promise to bring all the tithes into the storehouse and be faithful. And they'll promise to do this and promise to do that. But they won't come to Jesus and let Jesus save them. They say that's not enough. Now, I want your undivided attention, and I want you to get your Bible, and I want you to listen carefully to what I'm going to read and what I'm going to preach in the remaining moments of this gospel I broadcast today. Now, in the 19th verse of the 10th chapter of Hebrews, we find these words, having therefore, brethren, boldness to enter into the holiest by the blood of Jesus. Now, did you get that? This man, after he had offered one sacrifice, what did he offer? His blood. Now notice, having therefore, brethren, boldness to enter into the holiest by the blood of Jesus, by a new and a living way, which he hath consecrated for us through the veil, that is to say, his flesh. And having a high priest over the house of God, let us draw near with a true heart in full assurance of faith, having our hearts sprinkled from evil conscience and our bodies washed with pure water. Let us hold fast the profession of our faith without wavering, for he is faithful that promised. And let us consider one another to provoke unto love and to good works, not forsaking the assembling of ourselves together, as the manner of some is, but exhorting one another, and so much more as you see the day approaching. Now, here's what I want you to see. We enter boldly into the Holy of Holies, into the holiest of all. But how? How do we enter? By the church, by the baptistry, by the minister, by the evangelist, by the priest, by the church fathers? I say no. We enter boldly by a new and a living way, the blood of Jesus Christ, God's Son. This man who offered one sacrifice for sins once for all forever. No more. There is no more sacrifice for sins. Now listen to this verse. For, get it now. If we sin willfully after we have received the knowledge of the truth, there remaineth no more sacrifice for sins. Now I want your undivided attention, and I'll help some of you precious people who need help on this particular passage. If we sin willfully after we receive the knowledge of the truth, all right, what is the knowledge of the truth? Pilate asked Jesus, what is truth? Now Jesus said, I am truth. John 17:17, sanctify them through thy word. Thy word is truth. Thy word is truth. Now listen, if we sin willfully after we receive the knowledge of the truth, there remaineth no more sacrifice for sins. Now what does that verse of scripture mean? Does that verse of scripture mean that after I'm saved, if I commit sin, and if I do sin that I know is sin, does that mean that I cannot be forgiven that sin? Now, wait a minute, beloved. Here is what I want you to see today, and it'll help you, and I pray that you'll listen and forget your preconceived ideas and notions. Now listen, if we sin willfully, after we receive the knowledge of truth, I remain in no more sacrifice for sins. Now what's he talking about? All right, Jesus offered one sacrifice. There can be no other. There can be no other. Hear me now. Hear me, beloved. Hear me, please, because I'm giving you the naked, unvarnished, unadulterated, simple, down-to-earth gospel truth. Jesus offered one sacrifice for sins, and he offered it forever for all. There is no more sacrifice. Now, when you receive the knowledge of Jesus Christ, if you go on sinning willfully, all the blood of animals, pigeons, doves, lambs, bullocks, it makes no difference. All of your good works, all of your rituals, all of your program, all of your goodness, all of your righteousness, everything you do is vain. It is vanity, beloved friends. It's void. It's empty. It's futile. There is one sacrifice. It has already been offered. Already offered. Jesus Christ. Now the 27th verse, a certain fearful looking forward judgment and fiery indignation which shall devour the adversaries. He that despised Moses' law died without mercy unto two or three witnesses. Of how much sort of punishment shall ye be thought worthy who had trodden underfoot the Son of God? You heard about him, then you walked on him. See? You heard about him, but you walked on him. You heard the truth, but you walked on the truth. You trampled the truth under your feet. There's no more sacrifice. I don't care what you do. Join the church. Be baptized in water in the name of Jesus only, or Father, Son, and Holy Ghost. It makes no difference. Join the church. Give your money. Go to church. Go to Sunday school. Do the best you can. Live clean. Be honest. But, beloved, there remaineth no more sacrifice. It has already been offered once for all. There can be no other. I said yesterday, I repeat today, the only thing that you have to offer God is your sinful self. And you must offer your sinful self in the name of Jesus, or God will never receive you. God will receive you in Christ and only in Christ. Now hear me, please. There remaineth no more sacrifice. The blood of pigeons, doves, bullocks, lambs, no more. Why? Because one sacrifice, once for all, forever, has been offered. Now keep this in mind. For we knoweth him that saith, vengeance belongs unto me, I will recompense, saith the Lord, and again the Lord shall judge his people. It's a fearful thing to fall into the hands of a living God. Underline that. That verse of scripture didn't say it's a fearful thing to fall into the hands of a living Jesus. That verse of scripture said it is a fearful thing to fall into the hands of a living God. But wait, you don't have to fall into the hands of a living God if you'll fall into the arms of a loving Jesus. If you'll receive Jesus, accept Jesus, trust Jesus, believe on the Lord Jesus Christ, you won't fall into the hands of a living God. Now turn to Timothy, 1 Timothy chapter 2, and I want us to read that marvelous fifth verse, 1 Timothy chapter 2 and verse 5. There is one God and one mediator between God and men, the man, Christ Jesus, the man, this man. There's a man in heaven, hallelujah. There's a man in heaven, and this man is Jesus, and this man is sitting at the right hand of God the Father, and this man has once for all offered one sacrifice for sins, his own blood. Therefore, we enter boldly into the Holy of Holies by a new and a living way, the veil, that is to say, his flesh. Jesus Christ was in a body, and Jesus died in that body that we might be saved through his death, burial, and resurrection. Please listen to what I'm saying. You can join every church in the world, but you'll go to hell unless you receive Jesus. That's the only way. He is the one sacrifice. He has been offered for all forever. There remaineth no more sacrifice, my friend. And after hearing this message today, if you go on sinning willfully and refuse to receive Jesus, you'll fall into the hands of a living God and you'll suffer much more severe punishment than the man who died without mercy under two or three witnesses because he despised the law of Moses. Now, what the law could not do, what the law could have never done, what it was impossible for the law to do, Jesus did in flesh. Jesus bought, paid for our redemption, brought it down, and presents it a gift to whosoever will receive the Lord Jesus Christ by simple childlike faith. Now, wait a minute. There is one God and one mediator between God and men, the man Christ Jesus. One Lord, one faith, one baptism, one offering, one offering, one offering, offered once for all, forever. There'll be no other, there is no other. You have nothing to offer. You have nothing to offer. God will not accept your goodness, your good works, your money, your religion, your sincerity, your honesty, your purity. God will not accept your righteousness because all of our righteousnesses are as filthy rags. But we are accepted in the Beloved. Christ in you, the hope of glory. Christ in you, the hope of glory. Christ in you, the hope of glory. There is therefore now no condemnation to them which are in Christ Jesus, in Christ. All right? How do we get in Christ? We're baptized into Christ by the Holy Spirit the minute we believe, the minute we receive, the minute we accept Jesus as our personal Savior. We are united, we are welded, we are joined, we are baptized, we are immersed into the body of Jesus Christ. 1 Corinthians 12:13. For by one Spirit are we all baptized into one body, whether we be Jew or Gentile, rich or poor, bond or free, and have been all made to drink into one Spirit. One Lord, one faith, one baptism, one sacrifice, one Spirit, one door, one way, one truth, one life, many religions, one salvation. Now, wait a minute. I didn't say that I'm right and everybody's wrong. I said the Bible's right and everybody's wrong. There are born-again Baptists, born-again Methodists, born-again Presbyterians, born-again Holiness, born-again Lutherans. I could keep on going. If you're born again, if you're washed in the blood, if you're saved by grace, you're saved just as saved as I am. And if I'm saved, I'm just as saved as you are. God has only one salvation. Denominations are man-made. Salvation is of the Lord. Salvation is brought down from God and purchased by the blood of Jesus Christ. So, my friend, it's not the church you belong to, but it's whether or not you're washed in the blood. It's whether or not Christ dwells in your heart, by the Spirit of the living God. If he does, you're saved. Now wait, remember, one sacrifice. This man hath offered one sacrifice. Now I'm sure many of you have been troubled many times about this willful sinning. Now here it is again. If we sin willfully, after that we have received the knowledge of the truth. Now here it is. When a man who has never known the way of life and the way of salvation, in other words, if you're sitting with the radio today and you're a sinner, and I'm telling you how to be saved. Now, you'd never been told, you had never known down in your heart that Jesus had paid the sin debt, paid it in full, paid it for all, paid it, and all in the world that you can do, or I can do, or anyone else can do, is to receive the finished work of the Son of God. Now, you didn't know that. You never knew that until today. All right. Now, you're hearing the truth. And if you sin willfully after you know the truth, after you know that Christ died for sinners and salvation is the gift of God, not of works, lest any man should boast. When you are exposed to the truth of salvation, if you go on sinning willfully There is no sacrifice except the blood of Jesus for your sin. In other words, if your sins are ever forgiven, if your sins are ever washed away, and if your name is ever written in the Lamb's Book of Life, it'll be through the one sacrifice this man offered once for all, forever, for sins. There is no other sacrifice. Makes no difference what you do, what you join, how good you are, how good you live. There is one sacrifice, the blood of Jesus. 1 John 1:7. If we walk in the light as he is in the light, we have fellowship one with another, and the blood of Jesus Christ, God's Son, cleanseth us from all sin. There is no other sacrifice. The blood of goats and bulls and bullocks and lambs and pigeons and doves, that blood, my friend, could never wash away sin. That blood could never bring redemption. The Lamb of God paid the penalty on the old rugged cross. Do you know him? If you do not, if you have not received him, I beg you to bow your head, shut your eyes, and receive Jesus. This man hath offered once for all one sacrifice for sin. Receive him, believe on him, trust him, and he'll save you right now, and you'll know it. Our Father, thank you for the word of God. Honor thy word, not what I've said, but what I've read. The word of God that I've read today, and the people have heard the word. I pray that you'll honor the precious, powerful word of God. Save the soul that's nearest hell. Father, convict, convince, and convert sinners today in Radioland, especially that precious soul that's nearest the pits of the damned. Save them. For Jesus' sake we ask it, and in his precious saving name. Amen.
1: 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It's in 9 parts, and he breaks it down, as I said, verse-by-verse. Then we have Salute to America, a small softback book containing scripture, songs, patriotic songs, quotes from founding fathers, and so on. A great book to share with others. Finally, The Flag, the soul-winning booklet with a picture of the American flag on the cover. 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
4: With SRN News, I'm John Scott. A festive nation's capital, president-led commemorations of America's 250th birthday last night before a massive fireworks display over Washington, D.C. President Trump says this 4th of July celebrates 2.5 centuries of American victories over evil.
5: Here on our National Mall, we're celebrating freedom's triumph over tyranny, liberty's conquest over oppression, and the enduring victory of the American spirit from the July 4th, 1776 to July 4th, 2026. Big dates. That's big dates. Two big ones.
4: Storms prompting a roughly 2-hour evacuation of the mall and severe weather prompted the cancellation of celebrations in Hartford, Connecticut. An evacuation also ordered in Philadelphia, New York, and Pittsburgh. Moved forward with fireworks, but shifted the time to accommodate the shifting weather. A scheduled court appearance this week for the man accused of assassinating Charlie Kirk.
6: A 5-day preliminary hearing is scheduled to start Monday for Tyler Robinson, the 23-year-old man accused of assassinating Charlie Kirk last September 10th while Kirk was addressing a crowd of thousands at Utah Valley University. Kirk's widow and parents are expected to be in court in Utah, and the hearing will be live-streamed. The proceedings focus on whether there's enough evidence to try Robinson for aggravated murder and whether the death penalty is warranted, which the prosecution is requesting. They say DNA consistent with Robinson's was found on the trigger of the rifle used to kill Kirk, as well as the fired cartridge casing, 2 unfired cartridges, and a towel used to wrap the weapon. Robinson has not entered a plea. I'm Donna Warder.
4: Federal authorities say in just 2 months, a major anti-crime operation in Illinois resulted in charges against 180 people. This is SRN News. The PCUSA rejects monogamy. Correspondent Michael Harrington reports.
7: A committee of the Presbyterian Church USA has declared a proposed amendment that would have required all clergy to be in monogamous relationships out of order, but did refer it for, quote, future study. The amendment was greeted with vigorous opposition from LGBT groups within the PCUSA, claiming it was designed to restrict the lifestyle choices of homosexuals. Critics say the denomination is actually flirting with polyamory, as are some others. Michael Harrington reporting.
4: A new Gallup poll reveals a stark political divide when it comes to people's pride in their country. The survey finds only 14% of Democrats say they are extremely proud to be an American, compared with 70% of Republicans. Separately, an AP Newark poll indicates that Republicans are especially likely to be proud of the nation's armed forces. This is SRN News. President Trump has launched Trump accounts aiming to boost financial independence for children born during his second term. Parents can open accounts for these children, receiving $1,000 from the government and potentially more from billionaires who've pledge funds. The funds are managed by private firms and invested in the stock market. Many Americans who might normally travel to exotic destinations are sticking closer to home this summer.
8: Small business owners in U.S. tourist destinations say they're seeing more Americans sticking closer to home this summer. Businesses around places like Lake Tahoe, Asheville, North Carolina, and World Cup host Kansas City say they've noticed customers trading in overseas vacations for road trips and day excursions. Between FIFA coming to the U.S. and 250 celebrations just about everywhere, many residents have found they don't have to travel far to make great summer memories this year. Bob Agnew reporting.
4: More details at srnnews.com.
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2: 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We hope you'll stay tuned to hear some good old-fashioned singing done by our adult choir and a message brought straight out of the Word of God by our pastor, Barry Philbeck. 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We hope the broadcast finds you doing well here on this wonderful Sunday morning. With that, we'll jump right into the broadcast today. Here's the adult choir sing a wonderful song titled
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0: Again and again, God's been faithful. 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
1: Think about all these words continually, endless. And in verse number 17, he said, "For he testifieth, thou art a priest forever after the order of Melchizedek." Then look in verse number 21. He says, "For those priests were made without an oath, but this with an oath by him that said unto him, the Lord swear and will not repent, thou art a priest," here it is again, "forever after the order of Melchizedek." Now look in verse 22. He says, "By so much was Jesus made, amen, a surety of a better covenant." Amen. Amen. Verse number 24, he said, "This man, because he continueth," there it is, "ever, hath an unchangeable priesthood." Amen. Verse 25, "Wherefore he is able to save them to the uttermost that come unto God by him, seeing he ever liveth to make intercession for us." Look in verse 28. "For the law maketh men high priests, which have infirmities." They're not perfect. He said, "But the word of the oath, which was since the law, maketh the Son, who is consecrated forevermore." Amen. Now, because he's the Son of God, and because he's God the Son, he's going to live forever. Amen. So what Paul is saying is this. We have now a better covenant, a better surety. We've got a better high priest. And I can't believe, you got to remember, these folks didn't know nothing but one way. And you and I, we can't figure out why would somebody not want to trust Jesus. But they've seen this other way for so long, they just could not hardly give it up. And Paul's saying there's a much better way. If you'll just put your faith in Jesus Christ, you'll have a high priest that continues forever. There won't be no stranger down there offering blood on your behalf. It'll be the same high priest forever in the glory of God, in the heavens, amen, in the tabernacle not made with hands. Amen. See, that Old Testament tabernacle was a picture and a typology of the real tabernacle in heaven. Just like there was a mercy seat there where the blood was applied, there's one in heaven. Do you know that? And just like they put blood on that mercy seat in the wilderness, they put blood on that mercy seat in the heavens. Amen. Now, let me give you my thought real quick and we'll be done. Now, they, no longer did they have to stand outside the holy place and hope that a man would show up. That man was not not always true, not always loyal. He was not omniscient. He didn't know what they meant. He might have had his own burdens. And those people were there trying to say, "Hey, would you ask God to do this? And would you remember this?" And that man might have had so much on him that he didn't even remember what they thought or what they said. Paul said there's a much better way of doing it. Much better way of doing it. Amen. So Paul shows them the superiority of Christ, our high priest. Now, another thing, that priest in the Old Testament could not sympathize with them. Amen. If you walked up and said, "Hey, I laid to rest, my young'un died or my spouse died," they didn't have no idea how you felt if they have never been there. So you're going to a high priest, had no idea what was going on in your heart and in your soul. Paul said, "I got one better than that." Amen. He said, "He ever liveth to make intercession for you, and he's tempted in all points like as you are, but yet he didn't sin." Amen. "And he's touched by the feelings of our infirmities." Sounds like a good deal to me. Amen. I'm glad he knows how I feel. Amen. Now, I got to hurry. We get down here where that Old Testament priest could not be 100% faithful. He could not, on his best day, he was just a man. There was no chair in the tabernacle because his work was never done. Amen. And but Jesus, the Bible said, sat down on the right hand of God, making intercession for you and me. And he's staying there. It's what he's doing right now. Amen. Making intercession for us. We'll deal with that in a minute. Now, all my verses that I read, verse 3, 16, 17, 21, 24, 25, and 28, all have the same phrase in there. It's consecrated forever. It's forever. It's liveth forever. Abideth forever. Amen. And every one of those term.

0: have one general meaning. And John Butler, I read behind him a lot. I really like him. He's just a man. He makes mistakes. But I'll never forget where I was at when he said this. He said, every one of those sayings have the same general meaning. And it said, when he says, like he said in verse number 3, he continues, endless life, forever. He swore by an oath, forever. Amen. You know whose name he swore on? His own name. Amen. And the Bible said there's no higher name, there's no higher way that you can make an oath. Amen. All those words mean one thing. It means day in and day out, over and over, God is faithful. Amen. Every one of those words mean that. So that's what I want to preach on just a few minutes. Day in and day out, God is faithful. Amen. And let me give you just a couple, three, four, maybe. I got about six. And if you'll let me have, we'll just go to God Says Stop. How about that? Amen. Over and over, again and again, the God that Paul preached to them Hebrew believers about is faithful. God is faithful. And if God was not faithful, I promise you, you and I would know it by now. Amen. Brother Painter said he'd been saved how many, 50-something years? Amen. And he still says God is faithful. Amen. I've never been able to find anything wrong with him. Amen. Amen. God is faithful. Now, in Hebrews 7, verse number 24, it says that, but this man, unlike the others, because he continueth ever, hath an unchangeable priesthood. In other words, he saves folks. He's good today. He'll be good tomorrow. I'm glad. I love our president. I mean, he's the best thing that for us. He changes sometimes. Sometimes he does some things. I thought, I don't know why you done that. Amen. He's the furthest one we got from the left. Amen. I'm glad that we're not exalting him this morning. Amen. I'm glad we're exalting a God that never changes. Amen. You'll find him faithful every day of your life, regardless of what you're going through with your child. Amen. You better listen to that. You will find him faithful day in and day out, over and over, again and again. God is faithful. And I'm thankful for that this morning. I've been through some things. You've been through some things. Amen. And I'm just glad God's faithful. Amen. I'll come back to that. But over and over again and again, God forgives. Yeah. Amen. He says in verse 24 again, this man, a continual priesthood, ever liveth, hath an unchangeable priesthood. In other words, verse 25, wherefore he's able to save them the othermost. So the Bible said he's on the right hand of God the Father making intercession. Yeah. Amen. And that's forever. In other words, when the Old Testament would bring that blood into that veil, the sin, the judgment on the sin was rolled back. And if atonement means that if you covered it, God ordained that animal blood would cover that sin. And for 1 year, that sin, the judgment on that sin was rolled back. Amen. But under that blood sacrifice, that sin still remained. There's a big difference in that. Amen. The Bible said those priests could never, the folks that left the tabernacle, could never leave with a clear conscience. Every day they left, they know there's a sinner. Amen. They know they'd done some stuff. They know they're going to face God with that one day. God just rolled back the judgment for a year. Amen. But Paul said, this man, amen, this priest, this high priest, he said, I will remember thy sins no more. Amen. John the Baptist said, behold, the Lamb of God that taketh away. It ain't there no more. Amen. We're more. We're not just atoned for. We're redeemed. We're bought with a price, the precious blood of Jesus. And there is a difference in being atoned for and being washed in the blood. Amen. I listened to somebody on YouTube the other night, and they said, why does everybody want to talk about blood and what? He said, the Baptists, they just got a bloody religion. And I said, you catching on? Amen. You ever get washed in the blood, you won't be worried about talking about it. Amen. The blood that the Lord Jesus shed on the cross, didn't spill it. Amen. Spilled by accident. He shed it on purpose. Amen. It's still representing you and I. We can come into the throne room of God because of the blood that was shed. Amen. And by the way, listen to me. Listen to me. God is faithful. God forgives. And you could live a whole lot better off if you'd quit trying to live your life the way you want to and put your faith. Amen. Most folks got just enough religion to make them miserable. Amen. God is faithful in mercy. God is faithful in His goodness. Amen. God is faithful in His kindness. But God is faithful in holding us accountable. You are not going to live the way we want to live and everything work out peaceful down here. Ain't that right? Amen. I'm telling you, listen to me. You may tell you, hey, sir, ma'am, can I tell you when things will get better? When you put your faith and trust in Him. Amen. And you walk in His love. Amen. And get your Bible out. Find that Bible and turn on you. Turn against you. Side with God against yourself. Amen. Folks wanted just enough religion to get them out of hell. Amen. I'm telling you, it's better than that. It's better than that. Amen. You hear folks feeling sorry for themselves. Amen. All the time they're living in the world, doing the things the world does. Amen. Living in the flesh and the filthiness of the flesh. Amen. And they can't understand why they don't have victory. Amen. You got to fight against the world, the flesh, and the devil. If you're going to have victory, it comes in Jesus, and you got to get a little bit close to Him. Amen. Amen. Amen. It's hard for me to feel sorry for somebody that lives every day of their life in the flesh, uses God for a spare tire. Amen. Gets it out in the emergency. Amen. When the emergency's gone, they put him back up and don't talk to him no more. Amen. It ain't that. That's not the kind of life I want to live. Amen. Thank God. God forgives. Amen. He said He forgives. Psalm 32:1. Blessed is the man whose transgressions is forgiven. Blessed. He's blessed. Amen. He's never busy, never preoccupied. Amen. Psalms 103, verse 1. Bless the Lord, O my soul, and all that is within me. Bless His holy name. Bless the Lord, O my soul, and forget not all His benefits, who forgiveth all thine iniquities. Amen. All. Amen. You don't have to check that in the Greek. It means all. Amen. Day in and day out, over and over, again and again, God forgives. I thank God He don't get to a point to where He says, I just think I'm done with you. Amen. Now listen to me. That don't mean that we can live in filth 6 days a week and run in here and quote 1 John 1:9. Amen. And think we're going to live peaceable. Amen. It's not going to work like that. But if you'll get right with Him, He'll do right by you. Won't He do it? Amen. Amen. Nasty crippled sinner in Mark chapter 2. You imagine being on that bed and no hospice care, nobody, no home health coming out, taking care of him. Can you imagine what he looked like? Probably what he smelled like. And nobody had ever cared one thing about him except 4 men. Amen. I know there's men because there's in one accord. Amen. Holding on to the same cot. Amen. They didn't go by Walmart. So I know they was men. Amen. And the Lord Jesus saved them, saved his soul. He was no good to nobody. I'd like to pastor a church that the worst of the worst and the crowd that nobody wants and that nobody cares are welcome and let God help them just like He helps everybody else. I've said this 28 years ago. If we'll go after and care about the people that nobody wants, God will give us the people that every church wants. Amen. I'm glad there's no big I's and U's in the Lord. Amen. You hath he quickened together with him, forgiving all your iniquities. Amen. Amen. Old Testament priest, they could have had sin in their life. Amen. But the Bible says our high priest did no sin, neither was guile found in his life. Holy, harmless, sinless. Amen. Don't you look at Hollywood and think Jesus could sin. Amen. Amen. He was a spotless, sinless sacrifice. And it was so sinless and spotless that God was pleased with it. God just chose to let the blood of those animals atone for sin. His justice was never satisfied with the blood of an animal. Amen. But when the Lamb of God, Jesus Christ, took his blood in. Amen. Amen. See, God had done said, this is my beloved Son in whom I am well pleased. Amen. See, only God could satisfy God. Yes, sir. Yes, sir. Nobody in that scripture. Amen. God never looked for no sacrifice. He didn't search heaven. Everybody's blood was poisoned by sin. Amen. Amen. Jesus Christ came in the verge of a womb of a virgin. Amen. Amen. Wasn't no sinfulness. Wasn't no, he didn't have an earthly father. All the blood comes from the mother. Well, God knows how to do it, don't he? Amen. And that royal, sinless blood was shed for you and I. And now, over and over, again and again, you and I can come to the throne of God and get forgiveness. Eternal redemption is what we got. That's what he said. He said it entered in once. The rest of them, they had to go every year, over and over and over. He entered in once into the holy place, having obtained eternal redemption for us. That's why I'm saved forever. Amen. Amen. Amen. Some of you's got over what God's done for you. I remember time back. Don't let me make you mad now, but there's some in this building that's right now. You couldn't quit crying over how good God's been to you. Amen. Now you're numb. Now your conscience is just kind of seared. Seen too much and done too much and heard too much. You've got your eyes off of the Lord. Amen. But the God of heaven is right where you walked away. It's exactly right. You know where it was. You know what you allowed in your life that come between you. Amen. But I'm glad he don't throw the clay away. Amen. I'm glad he's the same yesterday, today, and forever. Unchangeable priesthood. Amen. He forgives us. He favors us. He said he ever liveth to make intercession for us. The Bible calls, and I'm done here, the Bible calls the devil the accuser of the brethren. Amen. We don't even know it. And the old devil is probably going to God saying, I want you to look. I want you to look at him. You remember how he used to testify and cry? You remember how he used to draw attention to himself, bragging on you? You remember how I used to do that and everybody, boy, everybody get happy just watching. Look at them now. How about her? God, she don't love you. And the Bible says Jesus Christ, amen, is the intercessor. He gets between us and God, amen. I believe the Lord Jesus goes over and says, hey, yes, that boy, hey, he's a little rough around the edges right now, but I hear the wounds. And not scars. Amen. Scars heal over. Amen. Here's the wounds in my side, in my hands, and in my head. Amen. And here's the wounds. And this is the day that he got born again. Amen. He's a little bit distant, but he's still in the family. Don't he do it? Amen. He's making intercession for us. Amen. Some of you right now facing things you don't even know how to, you don't even know what to pray for. But you got an intercessor. A go-between. Amen. An advocate. He knows what you need. Amen. Yes. Amen. Amen. I remember when I was young, I got a speeding ticket when I was 16 years old. And my daddy said, I'm going to give you mercy. He said, I'm gonna give you one. You just got your license. I was driving a big old station wagon. I was a flying down by where Barry Green lives. Highway Patrol got behind me, and I told my daddy, and he said, I'll tell you what I'm going to do. He said, I'm going to give you one chance. He said, I'm going to pay you a ticket this time. I got some more. There's a lot of story to this, but I'm telling you just the first part. He said, I'm gonna pay for it. He gave me the money. And it was like a 81 and a 55, and the cop had no mercy on me. And he said, somebody told Daddy I need to get a lawyer, and we got one. And there's an old lawyer in Shelby. His name was Fred Flowers. And we got talking to him, and the man that talked to my daddy said he's real good friends with the judge. He said he's out there playing golf with the judges. Now, I didn't know what that meant then. But after I got saved and I found out what an advocate was, you're going to get probably a good deal if your go-between, if your advocate is real close to the judge. Amen. Amen. Got throwed out. Amen. Yes, sir. Got throwed out. Amen. Yeah, I took it for granted, and the next three didn't get throwed out. Amen. I'm not proud of that either. If I had to do over, I wouldn't have done that. I stayed broke for about 3 years over that. Amen. But here's the thing. We got an adversary. You can't get to God unless you go through Christ. And he's faithful. He's faithful. You'll never bow your head and say, my Heavenly Father, when you're praying and you're saved, that he's not there. On my way up, and I'm done, on my way over here this morning, I got in a truck and I was coming up that hill. And I was thinking about me praying this morning. And I sat down in my study for daylight and I said, Lord, I said, good morning. I said, I started just thanking him. Thank you that I can even pray. Lord, I don't know how I got in your family, but thank you for what you did, moving and putting obstacles and removing things. Thank you for the hard times. And I just, there for about 20 minutes, I just started thanking him. I asked him to touch my grandbabies, put a hedge of protection around them. So I asked him this morning, I said, God, please save them at the moment they come to the age of accountability. Amen. I was just thanking the Lord. Amen. And I felt like I had an audience with God. You know why? Because I did. You pray the Bible way. Amen. Enter into his courts. It's praying and thanksgiving. Amen. You get right with God faithfully. If we'll confess our sins, amen, you can ask what you will, and the God of heaven will hear you. Some of you need him. You need him. Just want you to leave with this thought. We've got a faithful high priest. He knows every, you know, if he knows the number of stars in the sky, he didn't die for the stars. He named the stars one by one. Holds them up there by the word of his power. But he didn't die for them. He knows the hairs, number of hairs we got on our head. Amen. But they ain't that special to him. But if he knows all that, I guarantee you, he knows what he died for you. I bet he knows what you're going through. I bet he knows what you need. Stand to your feet. I got to quit. Thank you very much. Hey, the God of this Bible is faithful, friend.
1: He is.
0: Amen. Sing one verse, Brother Mark. If you're here and need to come this morning,
1: he is,
0: you mind the Lord.
1: Sweet.
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0: Praise the good Lord. I'm thankful for all that heaven has for us, all that is there. But I'm so grateful for some things that is not going to be there. No tears in heaven. He'll take his great handkerchief of grace and wipe every tear from my eye. What a day that's going to be. But until then, we're going to worship him. We're going to praise him. We're going to give him our all. Thank you for coming back tonight on this Independence Weekend. We're thankful for the wonderful crowd we had this morning and all the military lined up from wall to wall this morning. Had a great morning service. We're glad you're back tonight. Others are coming in. We're thankful they're coming in. Those watching live stream and those listening to Tabernacle Radio, God bless you. Well, so good to have you here. And whether you came tonight for singing, for preaching, or ice cream, we're just glad you're here. Amen. So we're going to have a good time tonight. It's going to be an abbreviated service. We mentioned that this morning. We'll keep things moving tonight. Choir, I believe the children are going to sing for us. So special. Then we're going to run into the preaching and go to the fellowship hall and have a good time of fellowship, floats, and ice cream. It's just going to be good. We're going to get all your children really high up on sugar, and we're going to send them home. Praise God. It's going to be good tonight. Amen. God bless you. How many have something in the heart the Lord knows all about? Do you have that? Lift your hand high. Let's go to the Lord right now with those. Father, we love you. Thank you for loving us. You're a wonderful, wonderful God. Again, no complaints. Have us tonight, God. Lord, we know men on vacation, got a good crowd ready to worship you tonight. Choir in there, play musician. We are here, Lord. We love you. Thank you for loving us. Lord, help us to give all we can tonight. Lord, the preaching, the singing, the fellowship afterwards, God, we're excited about the service. In Jesus Christ's name, we pray all of this. Amen and amen.
1: 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We'll do a couple stanzas. We've heard the joyful sound. Jesus saves. 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

Thank you, congregation. Please be seated. 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Here's a good song. We didn't sing it at camp meeting this year, but we'll sing it tonight. Heaven's Jubilee.

Let's stand again, please. This will be the last time we stand as far as I know. 310. Here's another good song. That glad reunion day. What a day that's going to be. We'll do a couple stanzas. Let the choir come down. The choir will exit on the organ side. The children's home will be coming up on the piano side. They'll be singing shortly. There

0: choirs making their exit on the organ side. Children's home on the piano side. Let's fellowship and greet our guests tonight and greet each other in the Lord. God bless you.
1: Enjoy the fellowship. Wonderful, wonderful. Enjoy God's people. Praise the Lord.

0: in the fellowship. What a joy that is. We'll keep things moving tonight. And we don't want the ice cream in the mail. Amen. But we're so thankful you're here. Lily, good to see you back. Saved by the grace of God. Right here, smile on her face. Rose is back. So good to see y'all. And we're excited what the Lord's doing, saving and baptism going on. We're excited about that. God is good to us. Got some more families going to join the church coming up. Some will be doing on homecoming. Got another baptism coming up. So God is good to us. We're excited about those days. Amen. What the Lord is doing right now. Now, remember, after service, please stay around. Please stay around and fellowship with us. At the end of the service, we'll have a good time together. VBS is coming up. Brother Brian's going to come this way, give us some announcements real quickly. Then we're going to have the children home sing for us.
1: All right. Good evening. About Vacation Bible School coming up the week after next. And I wanted to remind you, we still have several stacks of these door hangers. As the ushers are coming this way, these door hangers give a brief explanation of what's going on during VBS on the back. And on the front, it gives the general information as far as the time is concerned, ages 5 to 12, July 13th through the 17th, 5:30 to 8:30 each evening. And so grab, we've still got some in this rack and some in the rack out in the chapel. Grab at least one and put it on somebody's doorknob this week, all right? Just grab one or two if you can. We got plenty of these, need to get them all out, okay? We've passed out hundreds and hundreds of these. And so make sure if you can to get one and pass it out this week, all right? Let's pray together. Lord, I love you. Thank you so much for the privilege of being in church tonight. Lord, I pray that you'd bless the singers as they sing. Lord, I pray that you bless this offering. Use it for the honor and glory of the kingdom of Jesus Christ. Bless our pastor in a great way as well. In Jesus' name, amen and amen.

0: Wonderful. 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Thank you. Thank you, guys. Always enjoy hearing you sing. Thank you so much for that. It was wonderful. Wonderful, wonderful, wonderful. Very good. Then failed to mention, but the kids here was dear mother. They're back from Texas today. We're so glad to have them here with us today. And you go by and see them at the end of the service. But thank you again for being here. I don't know that we have any first-time visitors tonight. I don't think we do. You can lift your hand if you do, but I think most of us have been. You're first time. Very good. We have a welcome team coming your way. Thank you, sis, for being here. Wonderful. Glad you're here. And I think Sis Jenny's coming your way. And we have something to give you, a token of the church. Appreciate you being here. God bless you. Thank you for being here. Pray for all those on visitation. They're not on visitation. They're on vacation. And I pray for all those on vacation. They had a good, great crowd this morning. Some folks are out tonight that I know of. I know where they are. They're enjoying their family and friends. I'm thankful for that. But we're so glad you're here. Now, you recall, some of you know, I've hurt myself somehow, some way. I don't know what I've done to my shoulder. My arm has been numb for about 2 weeks. I told my wife, if I get to the Greer camp meeting, I'm going to go see a doctor soon. So I'm going to try to do that. So I'm hurting pretty bad right now. I went through it this morning, got through it. I realized that somebody said, that was good preaching this morning. I said, well, that was all pain medication this morning. I don't even know what I said this morning. If it was good, thank you. If I said something wrong, I'm so sorry. It wasn't me speaking. But no, my wife has helped me. She's been such a great nurse and doctor too in helping me. But I will get that check this week and find out what the problem is. I'm thankful for Brother Brian. He's been assisting me here for a while now, doing a phenomenal job. His dear family. And I just called Brian. I thought tonight, I said, well, we need to hear from him. We hadn't heard from him. I know he teaches Sunday school. But I thought tonight, there's two reasons, because he's going to step in for me tonight. But the main reason is this. I'm just going to be honest with you. I'm a wise pastor. Anytime you're going to preach and you got ice cream waiting on you, just step aside, let somebody else do that, because if it melts, it's not on me, it's on that preacher, all right? So that's why I had my man Brian step right in. He's going to preach. If it melts, don't come to me, go to Brother Brian tonight, okay? But no, Brother Brian's coming. He's been a great blessing to us. He's going to preach to our heart. We need some good preaching, getting in the pulpit, plenty of time to get his message out. We're excited about it. So how many's got your Bibles? Got your Bibles tonight? Wave them high. Wave them at the devil, not the one beside you, the real devil, the real devil. All right. Amen. Thank God for the good word. He's a Bible preacher, so you want to get in your Bible. Keep your Bible open tonight. Listen to the good man of God. We'll come back around and make some announcements. We'll go out and fellowship. Brother Brian, love you. My brother, thank you for all your help. You give us what God's given you.
1: Well, before I even read the scripture, we're going to pray for our pastor, all right? So let's bow for prayer. Lord, I love you. I thank you so much for the privilege of coming back to church tonight. Lord, we know that his shoulder's given him a fit the past couple weeks. I pray right now that you put your mighty hand on him, and I pray that you'd touch that and take care of that. He's got a lot coming up, and I pray that you'd just touch him in a way that only you can. Do something great for our pastor, and I pray these things in Jesus' name. Amen and amen. Take your Bible and turn to Psalm 91. I'm excited about this ice cream fellowship tonight. We're going to make some floats. We've got Coke floats and root beer floats and cheer wine floats and... you know, orange stuff, and we got it. We got fruit trays, and so I don't want you to miss that. Make sure you jump in with us tonight. Look forward to a time of fellowship after the service. I don't take this lightly. I'd just soon be sitting over there taking notes. I write down all of Pastor Benton's quotes. I'm filling up a book, and at the end of the year, we're going to sell them and raise some money for the children's home. And so, I certainly do appreciate this privilege. I consider it a great honor. Psalm 91. And we'll begin reading here in verse number 1, and we'll read a few verses here. He that dwelleth in the secret place of the Most High shall abide under the shadow of the Almighty. I will say of the Lord, He is my refuge and my fortress, my God, in Him will I trust. Surely He shall deliver thee from the snare of the fowler and from the noisome pestilence. He shall cover thee with his feathers, and under his wings shalt thou trust. His truth shall be thy shield and buckler. And for the sake of time, I'll stop reading right there and maybe make mention of a few things later on in the chapter, perhaps. But I want to focus on one word. In a lot of my preaching, I deal with just one word at a time. The Bible is so overwhelming to me. I could preach my entire life and another lifetime and another lifetime and never scratch the surface of it. And I want you to notice something that's in the King James text here that stands out to me. In verse number 4, he's already talked about the shadow of the Almighty in verse number 1, the fortress in verse number 2, the deliverance in verse number 3. He also talks about the wings in verse 4. But he's even more specific than the wings when he said, he shall cover thee with his feathers. And as I was giving some attention to my thoughts today after Pastor Benton called and asked me to give some words tonight, I thought about our country and how that there are symbols in our nation that represent the United States of America. I've been all over the world and I've seen a lot of things, but when you see red, white, and blue, you think of America. When you see stars and stripes, you think of the United States of America. When you see the White House, you think of the United States of America. But oftentimes when you see an eagle, you think of the United States of America. And I don't know necessarily which bird that's made a reference to this here, but in verse number 3, he talks about, he shall deliver thee from the snare of the fowler and from the noisome pestilence. A pestilence is just exactly that, a pest. And the next verse talks about the wings and the feathers. So I can imagine this is a big bird delivering this psalmist from the noisome pestilence, whatever it may be. That loud, obnoxious squeal that's driving him crazy, both physically, emotionally, spiritually, and otherwise. And this great bird swoops in and deals with it and comforts the psalmist at the same time. Most scholars say this could be a psalm of Moses. And as Moses was in the wilderness dealing with the pestilences of the wilderness, and this bird sweeps in and deals with that pest and then comforts the psalmist, and all of course allegorically. But as we see the literal reference here to feathers and wings, I want you to notice a few things. All throughout the scripture, there's references to wings and feathers or birds and fowl. I want you to notice, by way of introduction, there's the conviction of the rooster. We know when that took place. The cock crew three times. And I preached one time when I was a teenager on the night that the chicken ate the preacher. I probably shouldn't have preached on that, but I did. Preachers eat a lot of chicken, and I reversed it because that cock got a hold of that preacher. And Peter felt like a fool, like he should have. But there's the conviction that's demonstrated to us in that rooster. But then we see the connection that we see with the dove. The dove swoops down and the voice of God is heard as Jesus is in the baptizing river. And it said, "This is my beloved Son in whom I'm well pleased." The dove shows us the connection that we have to God. So there's the conviction of the rooster and the connection of the dove. But then there's the collecting of the hen. And we know that that mother hen, according to the King James text, gathers those little ones and protects them from the enemy and protects them from the weather. The collecting of the hen. When I think of my God, I think of all of these things. The conviction that guides me through life, the connection that I have with God, and the collecting that he does on a Sunday morning after a hard week, and you come in here and sing the hymns that are being sung and hear the preaching that's being preached. We're collected together in a fellowship of the people of God. What an honor it is to be collected by God under his great presence in the house of God. We see the care of the sparrow and how that he knows when a sparrow falls from the tree, and if he knows that, then he knows about the needs that you and I have. You got that letter in the mail. You don't know what to do about it. You got that phone call that you can't get over, the text message that's driving you crazy, still on your phone right now. You don't know how to deal with that. Well, thank God we have the care of the sparrow in the Bible. The God of heaven sitting on his holy throne in his omnipotent righteousness in heaven, paying attention to every sun, moon, and star that's out there, looks down and sees the tiniest sparrow when it falls from his nest. Don't you think he cares about what's in your cabinet at the house, in your refrigerator, in your gas tank, and in your mind tonight? Oh yes, he cares. I know he cares. His heart is touched with my grief. When the days are weary and the long nights dreary, I know my Savior cares. And the care of the sparrow demonstrates to me that yes, he cares about me as well. But not only the conviction of the rooster and the connection of the dove and the collecting of the hen, the care of the sparrow, but then there's the composure of this eagle. You don't ever see an eagle tripping over himself. You don't ever see an eagle goofing off or messing around. That eagle is very, very composed and well put together in its operation and in its function. And I could preach an entire week on the eagle and what it does. And I know many preachers that have. But I want to point some things to you out here tonight that will bring us to those feathers. And then we'll go get some ice cream. Now, if you could just bear with me for a minute. All y'all's stomachs growling, you skip supper, you fasted all afternoon so that you come enjoy this ice cream tonight. Why do eagles lose their feathers? Now, I am interested, as you see this beautiful eagle up here on the top of this flag, I'm interested in the feathers that are on the eagle, that's one thing. But I was out and about one day, and I can't remember where. I may have been out in the Great Smoky Mountains National Park. There's a lot of eagles there. I found a feather. I don't know what kind of bird it belonged to, but I saw it, and it brought this to my mind, the word feathers in the Bible. Oftentimes, feathers and wings are indeed interchangeable in their origin, but there is a distinct difference between the two. The feather itself, as we see here, when a feather is laying on the ground, there's a reason for it. I want to point out three particular reasons that you see an eagle lose his feathers. The first reason is simple maturity. As that eagle ages throughout time, you see it lose feathers along the way. And when you're going out throughout your life and you're taking a nature walk out through the forest and you see the glistening of the morning dew and all of a sudden there on the ground you see a feather that has been placed there, maybe because that bird is just getting a little older. I go throughout my life and I find an evidence of God in this place over here, and I see an evidence of my God over here, and I look back and I see God working in my children's life or working in my marriage, and I pick up a feather and I realize my God did that. Walk around the house of God tonight and we could have testimony and conversation about how God has done this for you and God has done that for you, and as the children's home just sang, through it all, God's been good, and we can see evidence of His mature age and feathers laying all around. And for a God that's lived for thousands and thousands of years, an immeasurable distance in the past and an immeasurable distance in the future, you can go nowhere in His universe without finding evidence of God and His almighty work, the maturity of the aged God who throughout all ages, world without end, amen and amen, is constant in His presence as the King of Kings and the Lord of Lords, and there's no way you can get around it. You can go to China and find His feathers. You can go into the jail system and find His feathers. You can go to Montana and find His feathers. You can go to India and find His feathers. There is God. David said, if I ascend up into heaven, or if I make my bed in hell, behold, thou art there. The feathers are everywhere. And as you go through life and you think, man, the devil's giving me a hard time and my flesh is winning the battle and the world is just thick and terrible and horrible, if you'll open your eyes and look around for a little while, you'll see a feather laying there and a feather laying there, and God has indeed been greater to us than we could ever imagine or measure. The feathers are everywhere. His maturity. But oftentimes, simple age, not only the maturity of that eagle getting bigger, and as it gets bigger, it loses those feathers, but age throughout time as he gets older and wiser. And God has always been the same yesterday, today, and forever. He's no more better tomorrow than he is today, or no worse today, yesterday than he was today. God is the same yesterday, today, and forever. But in our minds, as we see time go on, the world gets worse. The flesh gets worse. The devil gets worse. But that opens up my eyes to a view of God that's just better and better and better. He is the one that the more I come to know Him and the more I come to know about Him, the greater appreciation I have for who He is. Hallelujah. The maturity, the age. But then there's another reason that an eagle will lose his feathers. And there's more than this, but these are the three I'm dealing with. The third reason is that that eagle may have been in a fight. Yeah, those eagles, they struggle in wrestling matches and fights with other beasts of sorts, and it will cause them to lose feathers along the way. And there are some times in my life where I see a feather laying over there where I know that my God, are y'all with me now? Where my God stepped in when the devil was coming after me and fought for me. And I look over here and see where my God stood up for me, and my God stood between me and the flames of hell. And my God stood between me and the battles of life. And I see those feathers. And I say again, through it all, God's been good. I want you to notice the covering of the feathers. The reason these feathers are actually on the eagle. Now let's go back to when they're actually on the eagle. The reason they're on there is for three reasons for that eagle. Now let's get doctrinal about this. You ready? The imputed righteousness of God, just as, and our pastor preached about this a few weeks ago, just as when Adam and Eve sinned and he took that lamb and he wrapped them up in that blood and in that that garment from that lamb. When, as he did that, you and I have the imputed righteousness of God. So just as you look at him, and if we're made in his image, and we're supposed to be conformed to the image of his son, and if we're making the comparison to feathers, and we know that he shall cover us with his feathers, then now we have some feathers. Well, why do we need them? I don't need any feathers. I'm a human. I do not need feathers. Well, let's look at what these feathers are for. Sometimes you need feathers for insulation. That eagle has feathers on him to insulate him from what's on the outside, from the cold temperatures and even from the heat. They're created to create all kinds of protection, insulation on the outside. And when he applies those

life without the ups and downs creating such deep bruises and bleeding in your life. You need to just let God wrap you up in His feathers. For that insulation provides what you need to be protected from this world. Not only insulation, but waterproofing. As that eagle is flying through the sky and he sees a storm approaching his way, sometimes he has time to stop and find a place to rest and get out of the storm. But if he doesn't, those feathers provide a waterproofing for him in the midst of the storm. And you and I, no doubt, you may be in the thickest part of the biggest storm of your whole life. You don't need to go run to some other book you can buy on the shelf at Barnes & Noble. You don't need to hear another podcast from some other artist out there. You need to run under the feathers of an almighty God that can provide insulation for you in the deepest, darkest trials and storms of life. And as the rain begins to fall and the lightning begins to come down and the hail begins to come from the sky, those feathers pad you and keep you from being knocked out of the way. We don't need more of ourselves. I don't need more of my flesh. God knows that. I need more of His feathers. And as you go through life and you see a feather there, wrap up in it. You see a feather over there, wrap up in it. That's why the old hymn says, count your many blessings, name them one by one. Because that artist knew, that songwriter knew, that you're going to come to a place in your life where you feel like everything's going wrong. And when you're there, you have to proactively look and see exactly what's right. There's insulation, there's waterproofing, and then there's protection from anything that would come towards, from the outside, towards that eagle. I want to take the last few moments of this message and I want to exegete this phrase found in verse number 4. He shall cover thee with His feathers. The first thing I want you to notice is the almighty power behind the feathers. The very first little two-letter pronoun. This is not the feathers of the psalmist. This is not the feathers of some great, enormous beast. This is not the feathers of some great and mighty angel even. The reference to He in verse number 4 is the He found in verse number 2. I will say of the Lord, He is my refuge and my fortress, my God. In Him will I trust. Surely He shall deliver thee from the snare of the fowler and from the noisome pestilence. He shall cover thee with His feathers. And hey, hallelujah. And under His wings shalt thou trust. His truth shall be thy shield and buckler. He. Now what's that shield and buckler? Another great reference. The shield is a solid piece of metal that deflects anything coming its way. Just those feathers just deflect it and knock it off. But the buckler is more of an absorbent. It would take sticks and different kinds of wood and interwove it together. And then they would put the leather of dried skin in there so that as something is coming your way, listen now, as a fiery dart of the wicked is coming your way, you absorb that with the buckler, take it out, and use it back against the enemy. The shield deflects it off. The buckler absorbs it so that you can reuse it. All throughout life, the devil comes after you with his, as a roaring lion, walketh about seeking whom he may devour. So what do you do with a roaring lion walking about seeking whom he may devour? You get a bigger lion. Who else is referred to as a lion in the Bible? Well, he maybe is a roaring lion seeking whom he may devour, picking off the little weak ones here and there, and even the strong ones that have weaknesses that he finds. But if you want to get rid of a little lion, find a bigger lion. And I know one. He's called the Lion of the Tribe of Judah. And his mighty roar will set the record straight someday. That's the same He that's covering me with His feathers. He. The almighty power. Number 2, the absolute promise. He shall. There's a number of words that could go right there. You could put the word might. He might cover you with His feathers. Oh, then we'd have like some not so sure hope. He might cover you with His feathers. What if we put the word could there? He could cover you with His feathers. Well, that's a blessing. He could. I hope He will. Oh no, but this psalmist from his experience and under the inspiration of the Holy Ghost of God, Brother Joshua, he said, He shall. Amen.

0: standing on the promises of God. I know that there are times that I can't figure it out and I don't understand it, but I have the he shalls of the Bible that carry me through every difficult situation that I'm facing, and this is a promise of God. Not he might or he could, but he shall. You can go to bed tonight, lay your head on that pillow, and go to sleep knowing that there's a promise in the book that's mine. Every chapter, every verse, every line, all the blessings of his love divine, every promise in this book is mine. And you and I correctly applying the right principles of the scripture in your life. Wait a minute, is that in here? Yep, it's in there. Wait a minute, where's it at? Here we go, verse 4. He shall cover thee with his feathers, and under his wings shalt thou trust. His truth shall be thy shield and buckler. Why do you make your children memorize scripture? Because they need it. Why does Sunday school always have Bible verses all the time? Because David said, thy word have I hid in my heart that I might not sin against God. We need more of it, not less of it. We need more of the word of God than we've ever had. You need as much of it today as you've ever needed it, more so tomorrow and the next day and the next day. My, how we need the word of God. His truth shall be thy shield and buckler. And as I'm wrapping myself up in his feathers, I'm taking the word of God and I'm just wearing it all over me, knowing that it has everything that I need and beyond. He's more than I could ever ask for, higher than any way I could climb, lower than any way I could go. He's everywhere in all mine, and his feathers are all over the place. Just pick them up and put them on. The almighty power, he, the absolute promise, shall. But then the abundant presence, cover. That interesting word, and I won't go into the Hebrew of it, but the word cover is indeed a complete surrounding. If I'm going out in the rain, I don't want half an umbrella. Can I get an amen right there? Give me the whole thing. And at my size, I don't want the kid's size from Dollar Tree. Right? Give me a big one. If I'm going into the coldest I've ever been in my whole life was at my father-in-law's house. He started a church in northern Montana. It was 38 degrees below zero. And I left out of there in an airplane and flew to the Philippines on a mission trip. And it was 110 degrees Fahrenheit. Got on the plane in Montana, and after a couple of layovers, got off the plane at about 130 degree temperature difference. That was from very cold to very hot. Now, if I'm going out in that very cold weather, are y'all with me now? I don't want half a jacket. I don't want one boot on my left foot. Are y'all okay? Oh, we're going out. You're sending your children out into a lost and dying world full of sin and hardship and pain and suffering and blood and guts and torment and torture. You don't want them halfway covered. You don't want them 75% covered. This Bible says he shall cover thee with his feathers. How do you get that? Well, verse 1, he that dwelleth in the secret place of the Most High shall abide under the shadow of the Almighty. It's great to have a family with money everywhere. It's great to have family with property everywhere. It's great to have family with things that you can pile up here and there and everywhere that are going to burn up at the end. But if you can be a part of a church and a family where the word of God is magnified and glorified in a fashion that's what I want my covering to be. When I get to the end of my life and I'm laying, and I have this in my head, and I probably, it's morbid, laying in the bed and hearing those beeps, beep, beep, beep, beep, and then all of a sudden, beep, it's over. You can't come back from that. Brother Roth, I could pull a checkbook out of my pocket and look at the doctor and say, before that last beep, tell me what to fill the check out for, and we just won't have that last beep, right? Anybody ever been able to do that? No. For over 6,000 years, with the exception of two, and that's a pretty good record, 99.999999% of humans will die. And short of the rapture, everybody in this room will fill a hole in the ground. So guess what we need to do between now and then? We just need to wrap up in his feathers. Get up in the choir and sing like you've never sung before. Play an instrument like you've never played before. Tithe in the offering plate and give to missions like you never have before. Attend faithfully like you never have before. You know what that's doing? That's just throwing feathers all over the place. Amen. Amen. I find a feather here and I can share it with Brother Don. He'll find a feather and share it with me. Amen. You come to the house of God and you tell how great things God did for you this week. You know what you're doing? You're just tossing feathers up for others to grab a hold of. They may have not had a good as week of you, and you had a decent week. You can just throw those feathers around and others can grab a hold and cover up with them. We're living in a world where we need more covering of the feathers than we ever needed before. Out there, it's getting worse and worse, not better and better. And the Bible says it'll wax worse and worse. The King James text, wax, is like taking a perfect candle from Walmart with no scratches or marks in it, a perfect candle, and lighting the top. And although it's doing its job, it will look uglier and uglier as it gets older and older. A candle doesn't look better after you burn it. It looks worse. That's what the King James text means. It's going to wax. The more old it gets, the worse it melts. Hey, planet Earth is a beautiful place, but the destruction that's taking place in this world right now, you know what you need to do? Don't need to worry about what the world thinks or what your flesh feels or what the devil's screaming at you. Bring your family into the house of God and soak in it. Cover up in the feathers. The almighty power, he, the absolute promise, shall, the abundant presence, cover the agonizing people. He shall cover thee with his feathers. If we didn't need this covering, he wouldn't have given it to us. But he shall cover thee with his feathers. Now, I want you to notice, by in closing here, there's some feather verses throughout the scripture. Psalm 23:4, yea, though I walk through the valley of the shadow of death, I will fear no evil, for thou art with me. Thy rod and thy staff, they comfort me. That's a feather. I'm just going to read a few of them. There's feathers all over the Bible. I can find a feather in Genesis 1. Find a feather there. In the beginning, God created the heaven and the earth. Why is that a feather? Because that's my God. He made everything. Right? So my God made everything. What do I have to worry about? He made it all. He owns it all. He's in control of it all. Okay, go to the very end of the Bible. Find a feather there. Revelation 22. Oh, yes. Talking about that heaven we're going to live in for all of eternity. Amen. And every page in between, you look for those feathers. You cover yourself with those feathers. Psalm 36:5, thy mercy, O Lord, is in the heavens, and thy faithfulness reacheth unto the clouds. Psalm 92:2, to show forth thy loving kindness in the morning and thy faithfulness every night. Lamentations 3:21, this I call to my mind, therefore have I hope. It is of the Lord's mercies that we are not consumed, because his passions fail not, his compassions fail not. They are new every morning. Great is thy faithfulness. Amen. 2 Corinthians 5:8, we are confident, I say, and willing rather to be absent from the body and be present with the Lord. Hebrews 13:5, he said, I will never leave thee nor forsake thee. Psalm 42:8, yet the Lord will command his loving kindness in the daytime, and in the night his song shall be with me, and my prayer unto the God of my life. Psalm 30:5, weeping may endure for the night, but joy cometh in the morning. Psalm 77:6, I call to remembrance my song in the night. Proverbs 18:24, there is a friend that sticketh closer than a brother. John 14:27, peace I leave with you, my peace I give unto you. Not as the world giveth, give I unto you. Let not your heart be troubled, neither let it be afraid. John 14:6, let not your heart be troubled. Do you believe in God? Believe also in me. In my Father's house are many mansions. If it were not so, I would have told you. I go and prepare a place for you. And if I go and prepare a place for you, I will come again and receive you unto myself, that where I am, there you may be also. Feathers all over the Bible, and feathers all over the church. Just wrap up in them and get some ice cream. Let's pray. Lord, I love you. Thank you for the privilege of being in the house of God tonight. Help us to cover up in your feathers, and I pray these things in Jesus' name. Amen and amen.
1: Thank you, Brother Brian. We're standing all over the building tonight. Would you please stand? Thank you, Brother Brian. I'm sure your mind reflected now memories lane of what the Lord done for you in your life. We're going to sing. Altars are open. We'll sing. Got some praying already. We'll sing a verse. You do business with the Lord tonight. Would you do that? Just do business with the Lord tonight. Wonderful.

0: just play musicians. Thank you for that. Wonderful. So much in that we could get some help from tonight. What a joy that is. I've reflected on some things as the preacher was preaching tonight in my own life. Well, I can sense the Lord, as he mentions, he feathers, but along the way, God has just brought us this far, safe thus far, and I'm so thankful for that. My memory, one of the best things you can have is your memory, not memory to keep in the past, but memory what God has done to move you forward. What a wonderful thing that is. Thank you, preacher, for the good preaching tonight. What a wonderful thing. Brother Stevens, you make mention just a few prayer requests, if you would, and then we'll pray.
1: Yes, sir. We have three members under hospice care. Dr. Aiken, continue to pray for him and his family, that the Lord will comfort him, and you continue to pray for Dr. Aiken. Also, Phyllis Looper is in the hospital under hospice care in Nashville, Tennessee. And then Sandra Proctor, of course, hospice care. She has cancer as well. So you pray for these folks. And then pray for Brother Roger Hawthorne's family. I think his dad's funeral's this week.
0: Yes, sir.
1: And you pray for them their way down in Florida for that service.
0: Very good, very good. A lot to pray for, church. Let's continue to pray for all those. We love all our family members. We're excited that some of us are sick and come back together. Then some, the Lord, he'll always heal. The Lord always will heal. Whether it be on this side or the other side, if you're a child of God, the Lord will touch you one day. And our prayer is the Lord would heal Miss Proctor, would miss Brother Dr. Aiken. But at the end of the day, God's will is always right. He's going to do what's right. He's going to do right. So we trust him. He not to our understanding, we trust him. And so you remember that in these days ahead, and love each other. As I mentioned this, I told Dr. Aiken just the other day, I mentioned it to a Friday, he was able to catch a few words with him on Friday while he was there in the bed. And I mentioned how you just never know. I mentioned it every time we come together for a congregation handshake. I said, love on your neighbor, love on your church family. You have no idea what someone's carrying right now. You have no idea what the next service will hold before now and then. So love on one another. Tonight, that's what this is about. Family coming together, and I want you to meet us over in the cafeteria. Meet us there in the fellowship hall. Let's have some ice cream, some floats, a lot of things going on there. I want you to do that. And we're going to pray and be dismissed. Wednesday, 11 o'clock service in the chapel, back 7 o'clock. I'll be back in the pulpit on Wednesday night. So you'll be back with us. Next Sunday is a great day. We possibly have another baptism. Someone join the church on Sunday. Then next Sunday will be our homecoming. Invite. Got a good quartet coming in here. Young guys going to sing for us, the Lawsons. You love them. Many of you know them. They sung at the Greer Camp meeting this week. You love those guys. They'll be singing for us. Remember, it'll be one service as far as the morning, 10:30 to 12. No Sunday school. We'll all meet here at 10:30 for a long service there. Have a big time to 12. Then we'll go eat, come right back in for 2:30. Then you have the evening off. So you don't want to miss that. It's going to be a good. I love that homecoming day. All right? All right. I want all the young people, after I pray, if you feel young, meet my wife and I. We got some things we're going to give you, some bands here on the 250th anniversary of America. We're going to give these to you. Then we'll go out and eat. You jump in line. I'll pray right now with the food. Just dive right in there. I'll be ready to go. We're ready to go out there. Thank those that were here all day. Come in at 3 o'clock or so to prepare the ice cream, the floats for us tonight. So you please go out there, fellowship. And then at the end of the time, what I'll do, we'll give these bands away for each one of the, anyone, honestly, if you want one, but my wife and I will be here. Come by and get one, young people. And then, probably towards the end, we'll give sparklers out to all the young people. We'll meet in a college parking lot, not indoors. We'll meet in a college parking lot, and we'll do that there for you. Take some photos. Just have a good time together. Okay? Love you, church. God bless you for being here. Excited about this week. You come together. Pray for one another. See you on Wednesday night. Let's enjoy the good fellowship. And all right? Father, I sure love you. Thank you so much for the word of God tonight, the good singing. Thank you for that, Lord. Our family that was able to come tonight. Bless them tonight, Lord. Now we're going to go fellowship. I'm glad that's part of church, God. It's not just about being an auditorium, preaching and singing, Lord. It's fellowship with the family. And I find that in Acts, Lord. So we're going to do that tonight. Bless the food, Father. Good fellowship. Help us to love one another. Pray for all those, Lord, that's not well tonight. And those that are on the road tonight, God, I be with them. In Jesus Christ's name, we pray all of this. Amen and amen. God bless you. Let's go.
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And on Flanders Field in World War I, she got a big hole from a Bertha gun. She turned blood red in World War II. She hung limp and low by the

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1: Welcome to the Gospelight Hour, the radio voice of Gospelight Baptist Church here in Winston-Salem, North Carolina. We're so glad that you're with us today. In just a few moments, you'll be hearing from our pastor, Justin Cooper, bringing a message from God's Word that we believe will speak to your heart. So, let's welcome you in right now to the auditorium of Gospelight Baptist Church.
2: How firm a foundation, ye saints of the Lord, number 529. Let's sing together all four verses this morning, number 529.